0: runs the fella kahuna, a big kingpin. All he doing is the fella just laid there, closed there. And let me tell you, ladies and gentlemen, friends, God did something to Paul. Yeah. God did something to Saul, and you can see what you can hear the passion of what Christ has done through the scriptures that Paul would have written. You can hear how he has been disconnected. He says, I have disconnected myself. I'm trying to remember the scripture. I'm rushing here because I feel like I'm taking too much time. But
1: forgetting the things that are behind.
0: Sorry?
1: Forgetting the things that are behind, I'm reaching forward.
0: Press towards. That forgetting is critical, Jude. That forgetting is critical. And you can only know that you're forgetting when somebody comes and tries to remind you, hey, I didn't even remember that. Yes, it's true. That's what I used to be before.
1: Right. Yeah. And I mean, you're absolutely right. The thing is, it depends on how far along the journey you are, right? But you're right. I mean, it is a test. But if you're not strong enough to handle the test, it can really break you. So I think I agree with Leticia or Lynn, who said, you know, sometimes it means maybe extracting ourselves for a while, building yourself up until you're able to withstand that kind of onslaught. Because we know who's behind that stuff, right? The enemy's behind it, you know?
2: Yes.
1: So, because he reminds us of who we are. He's the accuser of the brethren, the Bible calls him, right? He always will accuse, oh, you did this yesterday and last week when God already forgave you. And God says, hey, it's done. Forgotten. So guys, listen, you've been a really, really good you know, guest tonight. We need to wrap up now. So any and maybe Corinne, I'll probably just ask you to just pray for the persons out there who are really struggling with this, right? But any Leticia, any final just one minute admonition to persons who are they're broken and think that they're beyond repair. What do you want to leave them with?
2: Just have faith in Christ. And Christ only, and you will indeed be, yeah, just have faith. As long as you have faith in yourself and in Christ, there's always a way for you, trust me, for each Excellent. And every one of you.
1: Excellent. What about you, Lynn? What would you tell somebody who's there? Final thought. I think you're muted again.
2: No, we're not hearing you.
1: Not hearing. Still not hearing. Okay, I think she might have frozen it there a bit. So, Corinne, we could probably have, final thought, and maybe just a prayer for those who are there now, really, and wondering what can happen.
3: Yeah, and I think Corinne would have fell off as well.
1: He fell off as well.
3: He fell off at the introduction, and you know, he's fallen off at the conclusion.
1: Okay, Lynn is back, so maybe Lynn could share. What final thought?
4: Final thought is for me, a lot of us may be struggling. A lot of us may feel like we're beyond repaired. A lot of us made mistakes, but we have to remember, even though we make mistakes, you know, it doesn't mean you have fallen too far. It doesn't mean you have to stay down. You disappoint yourself, you get back up. God has mercy on us still. So, you know, we just have to keep moving, forgive ourselves, and, you know, let God do the rest. Just trust in God. I think the more faith we have in God to take care of our situations, you know, we'll end up, you know, getting over our struggles and our fears and everything we're dealing with a lot quicker.
1: Excellent. So, Brother Dennison, maybe you can close the curtains off at this point. And thanks again, everybody. Thanks to our listeners. Thanks to those who've been giving comments. And again, real life, real issues, real challenges, but a real God who is able to pick us up and set us back in a firm place, and so we can complete the mission that He has brought us to Earth to accomplish.
3: All right. That was excellent. Thank you, Pastor Jude Hector. Thank you to all our panelists. And, you know, this was really eye-opening. It was really, really engagement. I just want to thank you again. Well, I see Cohen is back on. Cohen, you're back on just in time for you to see the prayer. Right? So you just want to ask you to pray for us and just and pray for those out there who are struggling with that level of who are struggling to understand and to see that they are not beyond repair, that God will open their eyes and will see that they have grace. They have the grace and they have everything that God, the word of God says that he has given us everything that we need for life and godliness. You know, and they will hold on to that and know that they are seated in heavenly places. So, brother, just pray for us and as we are about to bring the curtains down.
0: Father, we thank you today that you have allowed us to have this conversation, and it's stirring because the enemy has webbed us in many places and spaces where we feel like we're no longer good enough for you. But God, help us to remember that we were never good enough for you. You are the person, the Bible reminds us, that while we were yet sinners, in those same spaces that we feel so downtrodden, you took the initiative and you died for us while we were yet sinners, much more when we would have received the salvation of the Almighty God. So I ask you, Holy Spirit, that as you speak to your people tonight, every single person that would have heard this conversation, I thank you, Holy Spirit, that they will assimilate the love of Christ that goes beyond their ability to even sin. God, and I ask you that you will continue to surround them with the kind of people, the trusted circle, that family of believers that they'll be able to be vulnerable with, one whom really be able to speak to authentically and receive feedback. I thank you for the discipleship journey for every single person that listen, that is tuning in tonight, in the name of Jesus. And I pray, Holy Spirit, that you will continue to rest, remain, and abide with us. And more than anything else, may the Prince of Peace be our portion tonight. And I thank you that you will continue to be with us and continue to give us your revelation, your illumination of the gospel. In Jesus. Amen.
2: Amen.
3: So I just want to thank you once again, all our panelists and our hosts, for coming out. And to all our listeners, we want to thank you for being locked in with us. We just want to encourage you to contribute, participate, collaborate with ISCF as we continue to spread the word of God across Grenada and inside of the schools. And you can be a partner with us through prayer, through giving, through service, through being on these programs with us as we continue to spread the word of Christ across the island. So we're here and we'll be back at the end of this month. We'll be back at the end of next month again for another Youth Energy Friday with ISCF. And as usual, we always want to end it off with something nice. So we're going to put on this song by Matthew West that says, "The God Who Stays." So once again, thank you everyone for coming out, and continue to have a blessed night. So stay on right here on 103.1 FM. And this one is called "The God Who Stays." Amen and amen.

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0: chapter 6. Let's go over there. When Jesus then lifted up his eyes, he saw a great company coming in. And he said to Philip, "Now where can we buy bread that these may eat?" Now this he said to prove him, for he himself knew what he would what? He knew what he would do. And Philip answered, 200 pennyworth of bread is not sufficient for them, that every one of them may take a little. Now let's take that same scripture there and put it in another translation. Philip answered him, "It would take more than half year's wages to buy enough bread for each one to have a bite." One of his disciples, Andrew, Simon Peter's brother, said to him, "There is a lad here." Now, I'm going to stop that because he's got 2 fish and 5 loaves. I'm going to make a statement. As a believer, you never have a money problem. Boy, that did it right there. I can tell that did it. Now, think about it. Whatever they would need, they would just sow a seed. See, what he's trying to do is get them to stop looking at money having all this power and start looking at the anointing having all this power. Because once you bring your seed in contact with the anointing, it's going to multiply it, if you believe it, 1,000 times more. You don't need to tell the anointing what to do. The anointing knows what to do. Say amen to that. Over there in 2 Kings and chapter 13, this was a man. They were fighting a battle and they were burying a man. And as they buried the man, verse 20, and Elijah died and they buried him, and the band of the Moabites invaded the land at the coming of the year. And it came to pass, as they were burying a man, that behold, they spied a band of men, and they cast the man into the sepulcher of Elisha. And when the man was let down and touched the bones of Elijah, what happened to the man? See, you don't have to tell the anointing what to do. The anointing is designed to remove any burden and destroy any yoke. You don't have to speak. You don't have to do that. It's the blessing. And it knows more than you do about your situation. So when we get to operate in that anointing, the reason why the enemy doesn't want us to that, because you'll never go broke. You'll never go broke if you know that anointing and you just listen to the anointing of God, and he'll tell you to sow this, and when you sow it, he'll multiply back to you 1,000 times more. Even if it's not there, he'll tell you where to go pick it up. This anointing is so powerful because it, Lord Jesus, help me, Holy Ghost. Let me come over here. Here's a woman. She had an issue of blood. 12 years. No physician could get her healed. She had been to Mayo Clinic. She'd been to Mount Sinai. All kinds of specialists. She wasn't better, but rather she grew worse. But she heard about Jesus. Now, he is the anointed one. And she said something, "If I can just touch his clothes, I shall be whole." Now, this is what she's got to do. She's got to come in contact with that anointing. Say amen to that. And when she could touch it, the anointing knows what to do. It released her from that burden. What to do. The problem has been the anointing, and it's been that Satan is trying to keep us away from the anointing, keep it from being preached. Everywhere Jesus went, he said, "I'm anointed. And remove the burden off of you. Look at Acts, and Acts chapter 5. And by the hands of the apostles were many signs and wonders wrought among the people. And they were all with one accord in Solomon's porch. And of the rest, durst no man join himself to them, but the people magnified them. And believers were the more added to the Lord multitudes, both men and women. Now, this is when the anointing is working. Insomuch that they brought forth the sick into the streets and laid them on beds and couches, that at the least the shadow of Peter passing by might overshadow some of them. Watch this. There came also a multitude out of the cities round about unto Jerusalem, bringing sick folk and them which were vexed with unclean spirits, and what? They were healed, everyone. What I'm saying is the same Peter in them, when they tell Peter, aren't you with him, Jesus? He said, no, I'm not. Then another one came along. You with him, weren't you? He said, no, I told a man just a while ago I wasn't with him. And then a lady came along, and the Bible says he cursed and swore that he wasn't with him. Why? He was fearful. He was afraid. It was the same way he met that storm, and they got afraid. But once that anointing came on them, once they had been taught the power of that anointing, that it puts them in God's class, then they got bold as six shooters. And they threw him in jail. Put it up there in Acts chapter 5. They threw him in jail. The angel came that night and let him out. Because you can't hold back the anointed one. Or those who are anointed. You can't hold them back. Watch this. And then the Sanhedrin sent somebody to the jail. Said, go to the jail and bring him here. He said this. He came back and reported, I went to the jailhouse. I was going to get them and bring them back, but they weren't there. Wait a minute. And the jail was locked. And the guards were there. Now, how in the world did they get out and the jail is locked? It never got open. Bam! This anointing cannot be imagined. The only way that we're not experiencing this is we're not getting this teaching and meditating it and seeing how powerful this thing is. Because one person in here could pay for everything in here. One person in here can stop the violence on the whole South Side. One person with 1,000 times more. Understood the power that was on his life. Watch this. And stepped out in it. Stepped out in it. He said, this day, this guy who's been trained in war from his youth, this day, I'm going to take his head off. And I'm going to feed his army to the buzzards of the air. Now watch this. He's put no limit on that anointing. He is not asking for Israel for any help. He's saying, I can set Chicago South Side free myself. I can set the West Side, come on, free myself. Because me and God are a majority. Oh my goodness, please get this. I'm preaching on another level. It's called 1,000 times more. No, as long long as you got the anointing, you don't have no money problem. But our faith has not been in that anointing. We've been in borrowing money or doing something else. And I'm not criticizing now. I'm saying that's my job here. Put it up there, Romans chapter 8, and verse 14. This is my job. My job is to get the church back to where the church is supposed to be. Chapter 10, verse 14. He said, how shall they call on him who they've not believed? Well, how can they believe on him who they've not heard? Now, how can they hear without a who?
1: Preacher.
0: I'm your preacher. Now, let's go back to Matthew chapter 3. We're going to do this and we're going to close. Are y'all following what I'm saying? Now, I can't do the work for you. I can't make you believe. But I can teach you the scripture. Now, you're going to have to do some work on your own. Let's come all the way down to verse 11. This is John the Baptist now. Say John the Baptist. I indeed baptize you with water unto repentance. But he that cometh after me is mightier than I, whose shoes I am not worthy to bear. He shall baptize you with who? The Holy Ghost and what else? Now this is the key, because we're talking about the fire now. That he's going to baptize you with the Holy Ghost and what? And fire. Verse 12. Whose fan is in his hand, and he will thoroughly purge his floor and gather his wheat unto the garner. But he will burn up the chaff with unquenchable fire. All right, let's look at this and see what it means. Going to my notes now. Let's take one area. Let's take the body. Let's go to Romans chapter 8 and verse 11. But if the spirit of him that raised up Jesus from the dead dwells in you, does he?
2: Yes.
0: The Christ where?
2: In you.
0: The hope of glory. Am I right? Dwells in you. He that raised up Christ from the dead shall also do what to your mortal body? Quicken your mortal body by his what? Spirit that dwelleth in you. Let's take another translation, for example. Let's take the Amplified. But if the spirit of him who raised up Jesus from the dead dwells in you, then he who raised up Christ Jesus from the dead will also restore to what? Life, what? Your mortal body, mortal, short-lived, come on, perishable bodies through his spirit who dwells in you. Okay? Now, why am I getting here? I'm going here because of the anointing. That this anointing, glory to God, is now going to quicken bodies. This same Spirit of God quickened the body of Christ and brought it forth. Jesus put the body in the tomb. He went to hell. Rose up in 3 days, defeated the devil, went back through the tomb and slipped on the body. Now, this body had some problems to it, Isaiah 52. And what had happened to this body while he was being persecuted, it says, as many were astonished at his visage was so marred more than any man, and his form more than the sons of men. So Jesus, the devil was going to make sure that, one, he made a spectacle of Jesus. Now, remember what we read, that if Satan had known what he was doing, he never would have crucified him. So he didn't know what he was doing because he didn't have that higher knowledge. So now he took Jesus and really made an example out of him. I think Mel Gibson and them put out a movie some time ago. Okay. And they showed how the skin was torn out, part of the eye hanging out, and how all, he was just, all right. That's the way he was crucified. But then the anointing kicks in. And the anointing is designed to put you back together with no trace that you ever been through the curse. It's designed for that. Now, somebody said, well, where can you show me in that in the book? Right over here in Job chapter 2, verse 7. So went Satan from the presence of the Lord and smote Job with sore boils from the sole of his foot, come on, to his crown. And he took him a potsherd, that's a kind of a pottery or something, to scrape himself withal. And he sat down among the ashes. Then said his wife unto him, do you still retain your integrity? Why don't you curse God, come on, and die? Now she wasn't much help. Now I want you to see this, because if you looked at Job, you would say he is on his way out. Why? He's lost his family. Come on, he's lost children. He's lost his businesses. He's lost his money. He's lost. Now he's losing his health. But he said something over in Job chapter 13. And 13 and verse 15, though he slay me, come on, yet will I trust him. And he maintained his trust in God. And then over in Job chapter 42, we see what the result of that was, that it said in verse 10, and the Lord turned the captivity of Job when he did what? Prayed for his friends and gave Job what? Twice as much as he had before. Now, he restored his skin. Lord Jesus. Now, I'm saying something because I'm about to read something. I'm about to read the fact that through my study, I found out that your body is the temple of the Holy Ghost. He is the one that brings that anointing. He is the one that authors that power. And when he comes into you, he carries out a sanitation operation. He sweeps you clean and burns off the chaff, and where he dwells, no cancer should be able to survive. Come on, no ulcer could be able to live there. No lack can dwell in that place, because you are filled with the Holy Ghost. You become a container for the anointing of God, and that fire is not just to keep you warm, but that fire is going to burn off everything that is trying to consume your life. Come on. It's going to guarantee you health from now to the day you die. And it's going to quicken your body, making you immune to any more health headaches. What is the reason why that is not happening? One, it has not been taught. Second, 3 John 2. Over in 3 John 2, he said, beloved, I wish or I pray that thou mayest, come on, prosper even as thy soul prospers. He is saying you got to believe it if you want to see it. That the Holy Spirit can't just come into your life and do something without your authorization. Now, I can pray for you and he'll heal you, but where is your own faith? constantly, constantly cleaning house. Now, I know we've got an immune system that a natural person can work up. He's not talking about that immune system. He's talking about one that's 10 times better. He's talking about an immune system that comes out of your spirit, man. An immune system that can allow you to walk in areas and Ezekiel virus won't even bother you. He's talking about an immune system in Acts chapter 28 that Paul was building a fire and a viper jumped out of the fire and attached to his hand and poisonous viper, and all the tribal people saw it and they stood back, but Paul just flung it off and kept building the fire. They bowed down and say, he is a God. He is a God. Why are you a God? Because you can't be killed. You cannot die. It says in Joel that you'll fall on a sword and it won't hurt you. I'm saying the time for you for premature death is over. I've just announced it. It's over. With long life, he's going to satisfy you. Of what John the Baptist preached. This is it. That anointing, he said, I baptize you with water, but there's one coming, and he gonna baptize you with the Holy Ghost. And one job of the Holy Ghost is to, number one job, it's to take care of any of the enemies of God's people. He see, that's why they can't hurt you, they can't destroy you, they can't trick you, they can't seduce you, they can't do nothing to you but sit down and watch you work.

0: Well, I trust that you were blessed by that powerful message. Now, today is Offering Day on the broadcast. It's a time where we give the viewing audience, our partners, or those who have been blessed by our broadcast, just an opportunity to sow a seed into the ministry. We take your seed that you've sown and we do the things of the kingdom with it, the things that we're doing here in the broadcast and the visits that we're making to certain nations and so forth and so on like that. But it helps us to keep this ministry going on a level that God expects us to produce it. Now, I'd like to call your attention to a scripture. It's Proverbs chapter 11 and verse 25. Here's what it says. A liberal soul shall be made fat, and he that watereth shall be watered also himself. Now, that fat doesn't have to do with the physical fat, but it's meaning that it shall be made fat, meaning have a lot, have an abundance, have a generous supply. And he that watereth shall be watered himself. I don't know whether you've ever done this, but I've gone to the hospital, let's say, to visit the sick. And, you know, I pray for them, and I could walk out of the hospital, I feel like I've just had prayer myself. Why? Because it came through me to bless them. And so it's just like a water hose. If you're going to water the lawn, true enough, the lawn gets wet, but the hose gets wet too. So as this thing comes through you, you get blessed yourself. Here's what Moffat's translation says in that same scripture. He said, one gives away and still grows the richer. Now, in the natural mind, trying to figure that out. Now, well, wait a second now. How can I give and grow richer? Well, when you do give generously, according to God's word, it's given back to you. But it's not given back to you the same amount. It says, good measure, pressed down, shaken together, and running over 30, 60, 100-fold. I'm just saying God wants to bless his people, and the way he does it is through them generously giving seed. So as you sow today, I want you to keep in mind, you're not losing something. You're increasing. So let's get your offerings ready and get that seed ready. Praise God and name it now. Something that you might want to have in your house or in your family, or maybe sowing it for the job or new job or whatever have you, car note or whatever have you. Sow it for something. Name that seed. And so as you do that, we're going to sow it and believe God with you that this thing is going to come back to you speedily. Now let's pray together. Father, we come before you in the name of Jesus. Thank you so much for the privilege of being able to take this broadcast throughout the world. And for those partners, friends, and those who are watching the broadcast and giving into the ministry, thank you for them, Lord, and their generosity. And I pray that, Lord, every one of their needs be met. I pray that as they've sown, they will increase more and more. Now, Father, we prayed it, we believe it's done, and we call it done in Jesus' name. Amen. Praise God. Thank you so much for your generous support. We love you. Well, that's all we have for this time. This is Bill Winston saying, keep walking by faith.
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7: 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And the kids absolutely loved the hundreds of thousands of bugs.
8: One of my favorite family vacations was going to the Grand Canyon, and I'll never forget when we got to stargaze at the clear nighttime sky. It was so beautiful.
9: Well, having adventures are some of the best ways to strengthen those relationships within your family. And maybe your adventure this summer is going to be a special trip or something as simple as going on a nature walk with your kids. However it goes for you, every day can provide the opportunities for special memories to be made. Today on Focus on the Family, we're going to be exploring ways that you can have family adventures in a meaningful way with your kids. And your host is Focus President and author Jim Daly. Thanks for joining us. I'm John Fuller.
10: Hey, John, for years, you know this, my family enjoyed camping trips. Gene and I think that was the best thing we ever did to bond as a family. It had some funny moments. I mean, the banging of my head on those slide outs and everything else, or forgetting to shut the toilet valves and then realizing, uh-oh.
11: Something's going wrong.
10: And the kids loved it. They howled and laughed at me constantly, pretty much. And something you alluded to, John, is that adventures don't have to be big. You know, you don't have to get that camper. We were able to do that, and it was a lot of fun. But you can do so many other things to experience a great adventure. And we're going to talk today about how you can do that. On the cheap, really.
9: Yeah, and we heard some of the things in that opening clip that are local here, the Bug Museum.
10: Yeah, that's fun. We've been there.
9: There are some great things you can do, and Greta Eskridge is going to help us all think a little bit more creatively about the coming summer. She's an author and blogger and has written a book called Adventuring Together: How to Create Connections and Make Lasting Memories with Your Kids. And of course, we do have that here, focusonthefamily.com/broadcast, or call 800, the letter A in the word family. And Greta and her husband Aaron have 4 kids, and we're so glad to have her here.
10: Greta, welcome to Focus.
12: Thank you. I'm thrilled to be here.
10: It's really good to have you. For the moms and dads in the audience, 4 kids, how old are they?
12: They're 17, 15, 13, and 10.
10: What a wonderful thing. I just think that's great. Those are good years.
12: Yeah. They are. It's crazy, but it's good.
10: You've loved adventure, I think, your whole life. It's something I believe your parents really instilled in you. In fact, you mentioned a rather life-changing trip that you took with your dad. What happened?
12: When I was 16, my dad and I went to India for 6 weeks.
10: Now, what prompted that? I mean, did he just have this desire to do that, or was it a missions trip? Or
12: my dad's a pastor, and he had gone on a previous mission trip to Indonesia, and he had an opportunity to go to India, and he wanted to bring me along and just change my world and show me Jesus in new ways, and it did.
10: And it's a great thing to do. That's one of the things Gene and I attempted to do, as many missions trips as we could, and I'd encourage parents to do that. What was that impact as a 16-year-old girl? What impression did it make on you?
12: Oh, gosh. It truly was life-changing. I had such a new appreciation for things as simple as a refrigerator, carpet, running toilets.
10: Ice cubes.
12: Yeah, it was just... So simple things to learn to be grateful and to not take those things for granted. But also it helped me connect with people in new ways, people that I would seemingly have no ability to connect with because we were so different. Our lives were so different. We spoke different languages, all of those things. But because we could talk to one another and meet each other face to face, we were able to forge these bonds. And it was really remarkable.
10: Yeah, it's something, and it's a great lesson, definitely. Now, that's a big adventure.
12: Yes,
10: and,
12: it was.
10: You know, not everybody can do that for all kinds of reasons. It can be a little expensive. But what's your definition of adventure? Because that's all over the map for parents.
12: Yeah. Right. Well, I think one of the really important things to remember about that particular trip was that was my first flight as a 16-year-old. Oh. It was my first time leaving the country. It was my first time leaving the state of California where I grew up. So prior to that, we did small adventures all the time, going on bike rides, going on hikes near our home, even taking a trip to the dump to get rid of junk was an adventure. So the adventures can be small. It's not the size of the adventure. It's just the opportunity to connect while you're doing it. It's getting out of the everyday routine that is the adventure.
10: Let me ask you this, because it is simple, but it's often outside of our grasp as parents for some reason. It's either our schedule, we're busy, or we don't stop to think about how do we illuminate our kids' world a little bit.
12: Right.
10: Like you said, it doesn't have to be expensive. So how does a parent get into a better place to think somewhat like a child?
12: Right.
10: You know, to think going to the dump could be fun.
12: Yes.
10: I mean, by the time you're a parent, you're going, no, that doesn't sound like fun. So how does a parent maintain that kind of attitude to say, oh, that could be interesting if I set it up a certain way?
12: I love what you said about looking at the world like a child. It's one of my favorite things about little kids is everything is wonderful. Everything is fascinating and exciting. Just yesterday, we were here in Colorado Springs and we went to Garden of the Gods, and there was a little boy. He looked like he was about 5, and he saw a big rock, and he could step inside. There was like a crevice of the rock, and he said, let's go exploring. Yeah. And he was so excited about a crevice in a rock. And if we can have that attitude as parents, and we can remember that it doesn't take a trip to Disney World to excite our kids. They can have the opportunity to climb on a rock and it will rock their world.
10: Yeah.
12: Sorry, cool. I had to do the pun.
10: Yeah, that's good. I like it. I got it.
12: That is an amazing gift to give our kids. And to step into that mode as a parent, it really, I think, lightens our load. We don't have to plan something extravagant. We just need to get down on their level and see what they like and what lights them up.
10: Yeah, and it does take an attitude adjustment, I think, because we get down to the budget and work and all the to-dos we have to do, and you've got to kind of pull yourself out of that intentionally and think about what's a way that we could have fun this weekend.
12: Right.
10: Let me ask you, in the book, you mention this idea of stretching probably both yourself and your kids.
12: Right.
10: What were you getting at with using adventures to stretch yourself?
12: Well, I think that discomfort is something that we genuinely and generally try to avoid. But
10: so
12: discomfort
10: true.
12: Can be a real gift. I think discomfort draws us to God because we think, oh, I can't do this on my own. I need outside help. I need God. Discomfort draws us to one another because we realize we have to rely on one another. So discomfort is really connecting. It connects us to God. It connects us to each other. As a family, we want that so much. And discomfort also helps us realize that we can do hard things. So discomfort, that stretching, is a gift. And one of my favorite things about all the adventures we take is to embrace the misadventure. Like you said at the beginning of our talk here about the things that went wrong. And they make great stories later. That's what we'll say as a family when things go wrong.
10: Later.
12: Yes. Yeah. Like in the midst, we may be like frustrated, but we say it will make a great story later. And we sort of hang on to that as the hope that we can get through. And it always does. We laugh about it later. And those are the tales of our family, right? Our epic adventures that were kind of a flop or really bad in the moment, but they turn into such great stories and memories later on.
10: Yeah, they really do. You had an outside the comfort zone, and this one is really interesting to me, the bus trip in downtown LA with other moms and kids.
12: Yes.
10: I winced a little bit with that one because safety, I mean, how do you balance having an adventure and thinking about kids being safe. And what did you do on the bus trip?
12: Well, I think for that particular one, it definitely was a stretching because we were riding like public transportation into downtown LA.
10: On purpose.
12: On purpose with lots of little kids for the first time.
9: What could go wrong with
12: for all of us? What could go wrong?
10: Nothing.
12: But we were all together and we were a big group. So I think that safety helped. It wouldn't have been something I would have tried on my own with a 5, 3, and 1 year old. And, you know,
10: you had a gang of kids. But
12: yeah, we had lots of moms and did it all together. It was growing and stretching and uncomfortable at times, but also such a valuable learning experience. One of the particular things that was difficult was at one moment on the train, it was just us and a person who was clearly homeless, and they were hidden under layers of blankets, sitting in a wheelchair, and all we could see was the feet sticking out underneath. And as you can imagine, someone who doesn't have access to bathing facilities, the odor was strong, and it was hard for our kids. I mean, we had kids that were 5 and 3, and everyone noticed. And so it was a moment for us to gather with our kids, all the moms huddled with their kids, and we helped them have compassion for this person who was obviously living in really difficult circumstances. But also as moms, we could have compassion for the person and compassion for our kids. How do we handle it with grace? It was a growing experience. But it was good.
10: Greta, let's talk about technology. That can be a huge distraction today. Here at Focus, we do a lot of programs on technology and the kids' use of technology, and frankly, the parents' use of technology. And of course, you see it at restaurants, you see it in your home. You know, everybody's sitting with their own screen and hardly anybody's interacting. How do you recommend we overcome that challenge of connecting as a family and not through our devices?
12: That's one of the biggest driving forces for why I wrote this book, because I think that we are so distracted. We just live in a distracted and disconnected time. And I think a lot of times technology gives us a false sense of connection because we feel like through social media we're connecting with other people, but it's not a true connection. And so if we can get away from the screens and do something that really fosters that face-to-face connection, we're giving a gift to our kids. We're teaching them that it matters. And I think that when we invite our kids to do something that

0: mistakes that we make. You're touching on one right there, that we ask them not to do something but don't provide an alternative. What are some of the other things that we do as parents that we need to be mindful of?
1: Well, one of my favorites is, as parents, we often think as our kids grow up, they reach the teenage years, that they don't want to connect with us. They don't want to have that time. And I think that that's just not the truth. In fact, when my kids were little, I would often be at the store, you know, with a five-year-old, a three-year-old, a one-year-old. I was pregnant. And people would look at me and they'd say, oh, enjoy it now, because when they're teenagers, it will be awful. And
0: I used to hate that comment.
1: Right. And I rebelled against it. I thought, that's not going to be my story. But I knew I had to figure out a way then to write a different story. So as my kids have grown and I've reached the teenage years now, I'm in the midst of them.
0: Yeah.
1: I realize they do want to be with me and they want to be together as a family. So as parents with kids who are teens, we often think they need their own space. They just want to be with their friends. We need to give them that. But I think we need to pull them into us. They want to be with us. Even if they initially push away, they really do want to be with us. So as parents, we don't need to make the mistake of thinking our kids, especially as teens, don't want to be around us. We need to continually invite them in.
2: Yeah. We're talking today on Focus on the Family with Greta Eskridge and her book, Adventuring Together, How to Create Connections and Make Lasting Memories with Your Kids. We've got copies of that here at the ministry. Give us a call, 800-A-FAMILY, or the link is in the episode notes.
0: Greta, one of the great observations you made about parents, and you encourage them in the book, is don't freak out.
1: Yes.
0: You know, don't kind of overplan and that kind of thing. I really appreciate that, because I think we can become formulaic, mm-hmm. and we think, you know, okay, family time has to be this, or devotional time has to be this. And, you know, kids are quick to stale. Mm-hmm. You know, they can smell stale, yeah. if I could say
2: That's
0: it that way.
2: Way to put it.
0: And if you're too regimented in that approach with kids, I don't think they resonate necessarily. Some kids might, but I don't think generally kids are going to resonate with a 7 to 7:30 devotional time,
1: right.
0: and we're going to read three chapters and then we're going to do this. Yeah. It needs some spontaneity,
1: yes.
0: doesn't? And some unplannedness, if
1: right.
0: I could say it that way.
1: I love that. And I think that that's, for me, why adventure is such a powerful way to connect, because it's different every time. And even if you're doing the same trail you've done before, it's going to be different every time. And in that differentness, it engages our senses. It engages us emotionally, physically, spiritually. And that creates that differentness that we need to help them not feel like the drudgery of, okay, this is what we're doing again. Instead, they're like, okay, we know that this is going to be something different. There's going to be some element of excitement. And that fun is a great tool. It's a great motivator.
0: Let's get to some practical applications. So say you're a mom and dad of elementary school age children. What are some things I can get started? Okay, they've been too much screen time. They do their homework. That's good. But now they're watching stuff on the screen until dinner, and then we have dinner, and then they do their own thing, and then we hug each other and say goodnight, and I want to shake that up now. So how do I get started?
1: Well, I can think of two things right away. For the weekdays or weeknights when it feels harder, you think, well, how could I possibly fit an adventure into that? I think adventuring through books is a fantastic way to engage the whole family. And you don't need to pick a book that you think is going to teach them a lesson. You need to pick a book that everybody's just going to enjoy.
0: How did you know I was thinking that already?
1: Right, we've got to make it meaningful and purposeful. And it is meaningful and purposeful, but the purpose and the meaning might simply be that we're connecting. And so pick a time that in those evenings when you feel like, how could I fit in an adventure, where you read together and you go on an adventure through a book. And I'm telling you, it's a powerful connecting tool to read books together and adventure through books. And then when you have a little more time, say on a weekend, or you've picked maybe a day off of school, whatever it is, you could plan something else. I think one of the most simple, affordable, and unique ways to connect is to hike with your kids. We hike together weekly almost as a family. And like I said before, you'll find it's different every time. And it seems so simple, but there's a really wonderful thing about hiking together. One, you're often away from cell service, so that takes the technology

0: energy out the window. You don't have to worry about it. But you're also able to connect in a way that is different because you're walking shoulder to shoulder. Mm-hmm. And I find a lot of conversations happen in those moments. Sometimes our kids are not so ready to talk about those deep things when we're sitting face to face and they feel a certain pressure. But when you're just walking side by side and you are engaged with God's creation, your heart is open and it just allows for conversation. So those are two simple things you could do with elementary school students, age students, and you can have adventures easily.
1: Yeah, and again, it we can overcomplicate it, which is the thing that probably then discourages us from doing it.
0: Right.
1: Rather than just go with something simple. You also mentioned growing your adventures, which I think fits in here nicely. If you start simply with a hike, how do you grow adventures? What does that mean? And then how do you apply that to your own children now?
0: Well, I think you go from a hike to, say, a weekend camping trip.
1: Okay.
0: And you invite them to learn how to make a campfire or set up a tent, sleep in a tent. I would say even push beyond taking out the camper, go in a tent.
2: That is an adventure just waiting to happen.
1: Right. Yeah. In fact, what changed us was a bear outside our tent. Then we said, let's get some hard walls. That was totally Mama's quick decision for that situation.
0: I agree. And then, so just take it up a notch. It doesn't have to be you're camping in, a bear-infested woods. You could simply take them camping at the closest campground.
1: I would say bear-infested.
2: Yeah. Your sense of adventure was off the scale.
0: If there's one bear, if feels bear infested, I think.
1: I'm a horrible bear.
2: So maybe start in the backyard outside with the fences and no bears.
0: Definitely. Yeah. But I bet that bear memory stands out.
1: The kids slept right through it.
0: Right. If there's a misadventure, it's all the better. So I think growing, and invite the kids into that. Say, what would excite you? How can you take our family's adventures to the next level? What do you dream of doing?
1: And again, I think for parents, and I want to defend parents a bit because our plates are full, and we get that, but we're encouraging you to crack open the ideas and the routines. We can get into a routine, though. Even on these adventures, you can get into that rut that I alluded to. What suggestions do you have for parents to avoid the routine of the adventure?
0: I love looking for new places to go, places we haven't been before.
1: So that requires energy from
0: it
1: you.
0: It does.
1: And you got to look around, and you got to get on the internet or whatever.
0: You got to do some research. You got to talk to other parents.
1: Yeah.
0: But I think that finding new places to go, even if they're not far from home, but it's one you hadn't been to yet, or challenging yourself saying, oh man, that's a 3-mile hike and we usually only hike one. Can we do it? Or going to a museum. I know lots of parents, we feel like, especially when your kids are small, like a museum sounds terrifying. Because if your kid touches that priceless piece of art and all the alarms go off and they look, everyone's like, they did it. It's scary to take your kids to a museum. But what if you create an environment where you're just there for an hour and you're giving your kids the opportunity to experience a new thing? And that will be stretching for both of you.
1: So, absolutely. Gene and I took Trent and Troy when they were little. It was some kind of tarantula place. I don't think they were dangerous. Now, maybe I should have asked. But, I mean, they were like, they let the kids crawl on their arm. And there are only 3 or 4 children that had to go to the hospital. I'm kidding. But it was a lot of fun. And the boys remember that to this day. That was one of their big adventures hands-on kind of application. That idea of tradition, and what I love now and what we've experienced as a family doing the things that we've done is now that when we sit and have dinner together, this is the conversation. Do you remember when? And that was so much fun when that happened. And I think that's the payoff for the parent, right? And in that context, you're creating memories that last a lifetime, literally. And one of the benefits I've felt, and of course, Trent and Troy are not married yet, and we don't have grandchildren yet, but particularly Trent has really expressed how he wants to create those kind of environments. So you're really creating legacy adventure when you do this, because your children are going to grow up. They're most likely going to get married. They're most likely going to have children.
0: Right.
1: And they're going to carry on those traditions, right?
0: Yes. I love that. Thank you for saying it, because I think we need to, as parents, have a full vision of what our relationship with our kids can be. It's not just for when they're little. It's not just for when they're teenagers. It's into adulthood. One of my most cherished parts of my life is that I still have a relationship with my parents. I love to be with them. I still adventure with my dad. 2 years ago, my dad invited me to go on a trip to Greece with him for 2 weeks.
1: I'm going to go with your dad somewhere.
0: You should. It's a lot of fun.
1: He seems to go to good places.
0: We have a lot of fun. I hadn't been out of the country since my kids were, well, before I had kids. I hadn't gone away from them in 2 weeks. And for that long, I'm sorry. I hadn't been away from my kids for that long of a time. For 2 weeks, it felt like a lifetime.
1: Oh, yeah.
0: But he and my husband encouraged me. They both said, you need to have this adventure. And even as adults, we can connect with our parents. And I just think, I want that for my kids, too. Let's have a full vision as parents of connecting with our kids throughout their lifetime.
1: You know, Greta, I keep, and we're right near the end here, but I keep coming back to the attitude of the parent. And this is what it's all about. And there are things when you do these adventures that will trigger you, and you've got to relax on that stuff. I remember I would just get really intense about setting up the camp and getting things done.
2: You're the camp manager.
1: You know, we get, of course, we started late getting out of the house, pulling the trailer. So by the time we got to South Dakota to pull into, you know, whatever camp, it's already 7 o'clock. Gene's antsy about dinner. We got to feed the kids. So can I get in the trailer and get going? Okay, I'll open up the trailer, which I would do, connect all the lines, and then invariably, you know, I'd bump my head on everything, come back with lumps and bleeding, but you got to relax is the point I'm making. You got to make that fun, even in the misfortune of things that will happen. Flat tires, hitting deer. I did hit 2 deer.
0: Oh, man.
1: That was another whole fiasco with the trailer. But you've got to just take a deep breath and say, okay, Lord, help us to have a good time even in the midst of chaos.
0: Yes.
1: And that's what you're learning in that.
0: Right.
1: And the kids are going to learn from your attitude there too. So I guess I'm coming back at the end here to say, speak to the parents' heart about their attitude and what you have to do to maintain a good godly attitude in adventure.
0: There are so many opportunities to our kids that, number one, we turn to God in times of struggle, and there's nothing too small or too big to turn to him. So it might just be we missed our exit and I got to figure out how to turn around and get back and say, kids, can you guys pray in that moment?
1: That could be terrifying.
0: Yes, it can
1: with a trailer.
0: Be.
1: Let me tell you, I've experienced that.
0: So there's just so many opportunities for us to invite our kids into relationship with God and into relationship with us and one another as siblings while we are out on these adventures. And we're creating a habit of connecting to God in those moments. We're creating a habit of connecting with one another and fostering a relationship of togetherness.
1: Mm-hmm. And in that context, probably the best place to end is, how in all of these great adventures do we bring God into it in a way that the kids will respond?
0: I can't think of a better place to get to know God than out in his creation. Mm-hmm. You see his power. You see his creativity. You see his love and his care for us. He's an artist. And over and over again, I have said to my kids, we get to know God by, as a creator, we get to know our creator by experiencing his creation. So I think we can adventure anywhere, but I have to say I have a special spot in my heart for adventuring outdoors because it draws us so close to God.
1: I agree. Greta, this has been so good. It has inspired me for this summer. I haven't come up with many creative ideas yet, so I'm going to be working on it over the next few days.
0: And I hope think they involve bears.
1: Yeah, no bears. I'll try to miss the bears and do other things. But thank you for being with us. Wonderful book, Adventuring Together, How to Create Connections and Make Lasting Memories with Your Kids. And it's true. I'm on the back end of it now with two boys, 20 and 18. This is what our family experience was built on. And I'm so glad you put it into a book for others to learn from.
0: Thank you.
2: And we encourage you to get that book. We've got that here at the ministry. The details are in the episode notes, or give us a call, 800, the letter A and the word family. And then we do have a free resource for you on the website. It's a parenting assessment. It takes a few minutes for you to fill out, and it'll show you where you're strong as a parent and maybe an area or two of growth. Perhaps adventure is one of those areas you need to grow in. Stop by the website to find out the 7 traits for effectively parenting your kids and how you can grow in that.
1: Greta, what a great book. 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What a wonderful resource. And right here at the beginning of summer, we want to get it into your hands. And if you can make a gift of any amount, we'll send it to you as our way of saying thank you for joining the ministry here. If you can't afford it, we believe in adventure. So we'll get it to you and trust others will cover the cost of that. Just get in touch with us today.
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0: And that is probably one of the most powerful statements, to hit to the why. 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

I am your humble servant, Minister Cassandra Powder, here to share with you from God's Word another time. I do not take this thing lightly. As has been prophesied, God told me, Cassandra, I have called you in this season to be a voice to the nations. And I do not take this lightly. I am so humbled being called by God. Years ago, I remember I was 16 years old when I accepted the Lord. And I remember at a street corner, I ministered, I sang, as a matter of fact. And one of our ministers by the name of Andrew John, he's known in Trinidad and Tobago, he called me out and he said, listen, God said that he has called you to be an evangelist. At 16, of course, I looked at him in this way and saying, evangelist? But even as I prepared this sermon, I remember that even as I progressed in my Christian life, that there were services specifically designed where young people as well as older people will be called to the altar to receive the impartation of the Holy Ghost, the infilling of the Holy Ghost, even as people spoke into their lives and people prayed. And not only that, one of the things that happened was that in those moments, even as we spend time in the presence of the Lord, God will begin to minister to people concerning their calling in the body. Because you see, we're a body. There's no superstar in the body. Because if something is wrong with the teeth, it affects the whole body. If the toe, something is wrong with the toe, it interferes with the balance of the body. If the eye goes blind, it interferes with the body. If there's a stomach flu, it interferes with the entire body. And so I'm here to tell somebody today that God is searching. He continues to search the divine call. The divine call today. It's time we come back to the old landmarks, whereby we begin to gather our young people again. Yes, we older folks don't want to take the responsibility of the state of the young people of this nation, but it's time we realize that we dropped the buck. We need to begin to call back our young people, call them back to prayer and fasting, allow them to understand the importance of being filled with the Holy Ghost, lay hands on them, allow God to guide us concerning their role and their function in the body of Christ, because God continues to search. Church, it's time to wake up. Wake up, church, for God continues to search for people that would say, God, send me. God, here I am. God is looking for people that is not about religion. It's about relationship. On that day, God is not going to ask you what denomination you belong to. God is going to deal with you based on your relationship that you had with him in this earth realm. The theme, as I said, is God continues.

down and allow their lives to be stabilized and understand that what God said in his word, he said it, that when God says something, his promises are sure and it's secured, that even though he takes you on the mountaintop and even though he sends you in the valley low, it doesn't matter your situation, God is preparing you through the divine call to stand in this season in an unorthodox way and speak as he would have you to speak. Today, my scripture is taken from Isaiah chapter 6, and it reads, "Then I heard the voice of the Lord saying, whom shall I send, and whom will go for us?" God continues to ask this question, who? The Lord is brooding. The Holy Spirit is hovering continuously, looking down at our motive, looking down at the posture of our heart, saying, I'm here to trouble people. I'm here to stir you up. I'm here to shake you this morning or this evening. I'm here to remind you that you're accountable to God. You don't live for yourself. That God continues to search. Isaiah said, then I heard the voice of the Lord. What voice?

as it beats inside of you on that fateful day. Isaiah said, Lord, here I am. Oh God, I will go. Lord, I release the fire of God. Oh God, through the airwaves to separate the sheep from the goats. I release the fire of God through these airwaves today to challenge men and women that they've been marking time. They've been standing still. They've been pondering. They've been blowing their own sails. They've been trying to be Superman and Superwoman, Star Boy and Star Girl, without consulting you. We've been going our own way, doing our own thing. But I'm here to tell you today, the Spirit of the Lord, even as it said back there, Elijah heard, whom shall we send? That's what the Holy Ghost is saying in these challenging times. When the word is rare, when the rhema word is rare, whom shall I send? God is raising an army that will say, he's waiting on your cooperation to say, Lord, here I am. I would go. As we connect the text quickly, we see, as usual, the children of Israel, every time God took them through something grand and spectacular, they found themselves at another low where they disobeyed God, where that which was created just like them, they started to give the created worship. And so at that particular time, he raised up Isaiah as a voice to the nation. But Isaiah's word was not for just that particular time. He gave a futuristic prophecy of the dead. And now that which is going on, some of us, God had to scatter us. Some of us, God had to fall on us. Some of us, God had to take you through great peril, through great tribulation, in order to understand that this is his will for our lives. I pray today that some man and some woman, through the Holy Ghost, would catch a fire and would realize that I've been performing the fool for long enough. It's time for me to rise up and say, God, here I am. God, I'm giving myself to you. God, I've performed the fool. As God calls you, all God wants is your yes. Somebody's hearing me today. Somebody's bowing before the Lord. I see you. Somebody's crying out to God. Somebody's repenting. Somebody is saying, God, forgive me, because you've been calling me. You've been calling me in such a time. So just like Isaiah, today, let this be a turning point. I decree, declare, and I establish, as I release the fire of God, let this be a turning point in your life today. Hallelujah. That you understand that you were called for this season. And just like Isaiah, you will say, Lord, here I am. Send me. Holy Ghost, today I'm asking you to arrest men and women by the power and by the manifestation of the Holy Ghost. Arrest them. Give them visions. Hallelujah. Of their role and their function in the body, in the kingdom of God. Stir them, oh God. Make yourself real to them in a way they have never experienced it before. As I release your fire through the airwaves, oh God, that the army will arise with power, with glory, with persistence, hallelujah, with steadfastness, and begin to march. Their doors, even as they lie on their bed, Holy Ghost, arrest them. Wake them in the wee hours of the morning. Lord, I thank you for what you're doing in this nation called Trinidad and Tobago and the regions beyond. I declare change, change, change. Holy Ghost, I give you glory today.
even as those that are listening will rise up and say, God, send me. Hallelujah.

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I need a few more of you. 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

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Release charges. Jesu, Jesu. Keep going. 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Jesu, Jesu. 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Jesu, Jesu. Release charges. Jesu, Jesu.

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A very pleasant good evening to each and every one of you out there. Hey, it's Faith in the Air, joy to share. This is Joanne Prince B on the Gospel Show. Yes, we are on GL365 Radio, where we are pointing souls to Christ, and Hope FM, where we are high on praise and exaltation. So I'm inviting you and all the other partner radio stations to turn it up. Let's lift up our hearts, let God's blessing start. Share the link, invite a friend, and do not listen alone. And we just don't know what to do. That, of course, is Septimus. We've started off with All Over the World. I'm sure you can identify with that. So many things happening all over the world. And a somber feeling, sort of, kind of, for our listeners of Gospel Vibes FM. This past week, last week, we said goodbye to Dr. Delingo.

Next song is by Dlingo himself. I will arise. I will arise and go to my father, Dr. Dlingo, to his family, sending all our condolences.

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Ja, bless me. Yes. We thank God. Honoring the legacy. Owner and director, proprietor of Gospel Vibes FM out there in Connecticut. What's going on to be with the Lord? And I'm rolling some of his rhythms this afternoon. I tell you, we partner with him on the radio station. He was a very close friend of ours. And I tell you, we got great music and we got to play it. We got to play it. Gospel Vibes FM, carry on, continues. You know, when we talk about God, there's no place for argument. None whatsoever. He's the only God, the true God, the living God. Some people want to have arguments, but don't participate.

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And it's settled. God is God all by himself, and he has the power. He has a power. He knows our hearts of, he knows the heart of everyone. Remember, he hardened Pharaoh's heart. What you gonna do? We just have to spread the good news of salvation to everyone.

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When you plant the seed, do you stay there and wait for it to germinate? 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

0: how to do it. 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Pray for the youth. 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
0: We are praying for the youth.

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This has been 1 hour, just like that, just cruising, and singing of the goodness of God and praising and keeping it mellow. 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God is good, and we can just sing and continue to praise Him, song after song, hit after hit. And so with that, I just want to say thank you, each and every one of you who joined me this day, who joined. And I want to tell you to stay encouraged, stay inspired, and remember, God's promises are yea and amen for our lives. All right, so whatever you do, wherever you go, walk in grace. When you run in grace, run your race in grace. And I tell you, you come back, and I'll be right here in this place. Oh my goodness, that was cool, right? All right, so let me say thank you to all the radio stations. Let me tell you, it's a whole bunch of stations, and sometimes I get tongue-tied. But we got a big up Pastor G out there in St. Croix, USVI. Uh-huh, I got that. DJ Roberts out there in Jamaica, RVR. Mm-hmm.

0: It has been a tough one because I'm playing the music and I'm singing all like, my God, he's not there one life. Oh, Jesus. 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Whatever your tomorrow, make sure your tomorrow is greater than yesterday. In everything, give thanks. It is the will of God. Give thanks. Give thanks. Even when you don't understand it, when your neighbor's not making sense, everything, give thanks. 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
0: That's all I can say. 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
2: 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All right.

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Keep it locked.

shall they fear the name of the Lord from the west, and his glory from the rising of the sun. When the enemy comes in like a flood, the Spirit of the Lord will lift up a standard against him. When the enemy attacks our lives and attempts to drown us, the Spirit of the Lord will lift up a standard against him and place us on higher ground. Habakkuk 3, verse 19 says, God, the Lord, is my strength. He makes my feet like the deer's. He makes me tread on my high places. When you are at your highest point, when you are at the top, or at least when you think you're at the top, that's when the devil comes after you. And here's what the Bible says about this in 1 Corinthians chapter 10, verse 12. Therefore, let anyone who thinks that he stands take heed lest he fall. The Amplified translation puts it this way. Therefore, let the one who thinks he stands firm, immune to temptation, being overconfident and self-righteous, take care that he does not fall into sin and condemnation. So the minute that you think you are strong, or you're something, or you've achieved greatness, that's actually your most vulnerable moment. When you reach a place like this, where you are in awe of your own accomplishments and your own talent or achievements, this is dangerous because you are at a place where you most likely think, whether consciously or subconsciously, you think you don't need God. And believe me, this is not the mental space that you should ever find yourself, because we all desperately need the Lord every moment of every hour. Secondly, when you are at your highest moment, your guard is down. There's this overwhelming sense of achievement. There is the strong emotion of happiness. And if we are to be honest, many of us opt to celebrate our achievements. And it's here that the devil can sneak into our lives unnoticed. And the final reason why your highest moment can also be your most vulnerable moment is because when emotions are high because of achievement or because of success, the spirit of pride can very easily enter your heart. You begin to think that you are the reason for your success, and you are so talented, and you are so good at what you do. And do you see what that does? That glorifies self. And the Bible says pride goes before destruction. Pride, in the context of these verses, refers to an arrogant attitude that manifests itself as independence from God. The proud person pursues his or her own way. And this, folks, is a dangerous place to be, because you open up your spirit to all manner of evil. And I think we all need to know that the devil doesn't play fair. He's an opportunist. The minute you're on a high and you're distracted, he'll throw a punch or trip you up. So when the Bible is saying, if you think you are standing firm, be careful that you don't fall, it's really saying, always be alert. Always be on guard. Don't be led by emotions, because emotions are deceitful. I want to remind you that the Word of God says in Psalm 59, verse 16, but I will sing of your power. Yes, I will sing aloud of your mercy in the morning. For you have been my defense and refuge in the day of my trouble.
Our God has infinite power over every situation. And there is no better refuge in the day of trouble than our Lord Jesus Christ. So let it be your instinctive response to run to Jesus, run to prayer. Let it be your default response so that before you go anywhere else, before you ask anyone else or cry on someone's shoulders, you go to Jesus Christ first. You go and speak to the Lord. The enemy will attack each of us at some point in our lives. However, there is no reason to be fearful because in Jesus Christ, we have a refuge in the day of trouble. There's no need to be terrified because when the enemy comes in like a flood, the Spirit of the Lord will lift up a standard against him. And so in closing, let me tell you to always keep your eyes on Jesus Christ. Never think you're standing strong, but always consider yourself weak, but strong in Christ. Now let us pray. Dear Lord Jesus, help us, Master. Help us to never view ourselves as strong believers, but rather may we come to know that our strength is in you. Lord, your word tells us that whoever thinks he stands must be careful not to fall. Help us to take heed to this warning. No matter how many Bible verses we memorize or how many church services we attend, help us to realize, Master, that we cannot do anything with our own strength. We cannot defeat sin and the devil through our own strength, but we need you, King Jesus. In you, and in you alone, are we able to be victorious. Your word in Ephesians chapter 4, verse 27 tells us, "And do not give the devil an opportunity to lead you into sin by holding a grudge or nurturing anger or harboring resentment or cultivating bitterness." King Jesus, help us to live our lives with wisdom so that we would never give the devil an opportunity to enter. Help us to be guarded so that we would never allow the enemy to gain a foothold in our lives. Father, help us to live in the truth of Philippians chapter 3, verse 8, for your word says,

Almighty Lord. You have commanded us to be strong and courageous, to not tremble or be dismayed, for you, God, are with us. With you on our side, Lord Jesus, we have power, we have victory. And so we will call out your name, the name that is above every name, and that name is Jesus Christ, our deliverer. You alone can split the sea of uncertainty. You alone, King Jesus, can slay the giant of fear and save us. So we look to you, Father, the anchor for our souls. Let us never be swept away by the deep waters of life. Lord, we ask that you speak the words, "Peace, be still," over our lives. Calm the seas in our lives. We trust in you to be our solution. We trust you to be our chain breaker. Father, I pray for every person under the sound of my voice. For anyone who is in the middle of a seemingly hopeless situation, may they know you as a strong deliverer and the God who makes a way. Lord, I pray for those who feel as though they are sinking in this world. I pray that they would find you to be a steady ground and solid foundation. For those who are looking and searching for hope because their circumstances, Lord, I pray that they would find your word to be true, as it says in Isaiah 43, verse 2, "When you go through deep waters, I will be with you. When you go through rivers of difficulty, you will not drown. When you walk through the fire of oppression, you will not be burned up. The flames will not consume you." Help me to worship you, not just when my life is going well, but even in my deepest struggles. Be praised, Father. Be glorified, my God. In Jesus' name I pray. Amen. So shall they fear the name of the Lord from the west, and his glory from the rising of the sun. When the enemy comes in like a flood, the Spirit of the Lord will lift up a standard against him. God, the Lord, is my strength. He makes my feet like the deer's. He makes me tread on my high places. Therefore, let the one who thinks he stands firm, immune to temptation, being overconfident and self-righteous, take care that he does not fall into sin and condemnation. But I will sing of your power. Yes, I will sing aloud of your mercy in the morning. For you have been my defense and refuge in the day of my trouble. And do not give the devil an opportunity to lead you into sin by holding a grudge or nurturing anger or harboring resentment or cultivating bitterness.

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3: God, we thank you for a brand new day. And I now present unto you the sons and daughters of our land. Families across this nation, those today who are experiencing trying moments, tough and difficult periods in their lives, I ask today

for strength for those who are weak, comfort for those who are discouraged and grieving, those who have suffered loss, those who are confused, those who do not know where to turn and to whom should they turn. I pray that their eyes would turn unto God, who is the source of all deliverance, the God who answers every prayer ever uttered by the human heart and the human mind, the human spirit. I ask you, God, that you give unto them a deep sense of comfort that you are in control of all things, and their destiny rests with God, and you shall be their provider this day. They would stand and they would not feel. Your right arm remains strong and resolute in these challenging times. Bless your people and favor the nation highly. In Jesus' name, I thank you now. Amen.

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1: Grenada's voice of hope.

we began to deal with in the afternoon, the shaking of all things which God has predicted through his prophets. And I'm not going to go over the material we covered, just point out that God says, I will shake all things. I will shake the heaven, I will shake the earth, I will shake the dry land, I will shake the sea, I will shake all nations. I will shake everything that can be shaken. The purpose being that those of us who have received a kingdom that cannot be shaken may be, as it were, filtered out from the rest of humanity. Now, this evening I want to deal with a practical response. How shall we respond if we really believe that God is going to do what he so clearly says he is going to do? What are we going to do about it? Are we going to do nothing? Or are we going to seek from the Bible to know what the sensible and scriptural course of action is? First of all, from what I said this afternoon, it's obvious that if we want to remain unshakable, we have to build a foundation on the word of Jesus, hearing and doing his word. So all that I'm going to say now follows out of that. In other words, in what ways shall we hear and apply the teaching of Scripture? And I want to start with two verses in 2 Peter chapter 3, a chapter which deals with this period, the period of shaking. I'll read verses 11 and 12. Therefore, since all these things will be dissolved, what manner of persons ought you to be in holy conduct and godliness, looking for and hastening the coming of the day of God? We'll stop there. Peter asks a very sensible question, and he asks the right question. The question is not first and foremost, what shall we do, but what kind of persons ought we to be? What we are is more important than what we do. And he gives a very simple outline answer, which contains three elements. He says, first of all, in all holy conduct and godliness. Secondly, he says, looking for. And thirdly, hastening the coming of the day of God. So there are three things that he speaks about: holy conduct and godliness, looking for the coming of the day of God, and hastening the coming of the day of God. That should be our basic response: holiness, looking for the coming of the day of God, and hastening the coming of the day of God. And I will deal briefly with those. First of all, with regard to holiness, I'll just turn to one scripture, which is 2 Corinthians chapter 6, beginning at verse 17. And continuing on into chapter 7, verse 1. And you need to bear in mind, the chapter divisions were not in the original text. They were put in many, many centuries later by translators, and sometimes they obscure the sense. So we're going to start now with 2 Corinthians 6, verse 17. And most of it is a quotation from the Old Testament. Therefore, come out from among them and be separate, says the Lord. Do not touch what is unclean, and I will receive you, and I will be a father to you, and you shall be my sons and daughters, says the Lord Almighty. Therefore, having these promises, beloved, let us cleanse ourselves from all filthiness of the flesh and spirit, perfecting holiness in the fear of God. So God makes a promise to be a father to all of us who fulfill his conditions. But bear in mind, there are conditions stated. And the first one is, come out from among them, that's the unbelievers, not the other Christians, but the unbelievers, and be separate,
He said apart to God, do not touch what is unclean, and I will receive you. Now, there are many different ways we can touch what is unclean. But one very common way, which is a problem for nearly all of us, is by our mental attitudes and the things we entertain in our minds, and also the things we look at. Particularly, I would have to say, by my standards, a lot of television programs are unclean. And if we deliberately expose ourselves to them, we are touching what is unclean. If we can't help it, that's another matter. I don't say by no means that we never go to movies, but very seldom can Ruth and I go to movies because they're unclean. There was a movie some years back which was really excellent. It was called Frisco Kid. I don't suppose most of you will remember it. Some of you do? Yeah, all right. Well, it was really hilarious. I mean, it was so good. And it was based on the life of a young Jewish man who was due to become a rabbi and had to go to Los Angeles from Poland. I mean, it was so exact to the thinking of Jewish people. The story was excellent and the acting was outstanding. But in the middle of it, for no necessary reason at all, there was some absolutely filthy language. It had nothing to do with the plot. And Ruth and I said, well, I'd like to see that again. And incidentally, we saw it in Florida, and I think 80% of the congregation, or the audience, not congregation, what it was like a congregation in a way, was at least 80% was Jewish, because we live in a thickly populated area by Jewish people. But eventually we said to one another, I don't feel free to expose the Holy Spirit in me to the kind of language that comes from that movie. That's a personal decision. But it's an example of what can mean, be meant by touching what is unclean. You don't have to. Do not expose yourself to things that will defile you mentally if you don't have to. Now, I got saved in the British Army, and I spent another 4.5 years in the Army. And you cannot help being exposed to things that are unclean in the army. I mean, British soldiers are incapable of speaking without blaspheming and swearing unless they've been saved. So I heard that day after day for 4.5 years. But I did not expose myself to it. I couldn't avoid it. But I never deliberately, by the grace of God, I never deliberately exposed myself to something that'll defile me. Being a preacher, I'm particularly careful because I know that if I let anything into my mind, sooner or later it'll come out of my mouth when I'm preaching. I guard my mind. Ruth will bear me witness. I do not deliberately take anything into my mind that could corrupt the word of God that God has given me to proclaim. And I suggest that all of us need to consider, you don't need to take the same exact attitude that I take, but you need to ask yourself, am I touching the unclean? Am I unnecessarily exposing myself to things that defile my spirit? Jesus said, blessed are the pure in heart, for they shall see God. And the book of Proverbs says, keep your heart with all diligence, for out of it are the issues of life. Everything there is in life comes out of your heart. If you have a pure heart, you will have a pure life. And if your heart is impure, your life will be impure. That's an unalterable law that governs all human conduct. And remember, what you put into your heart determines the course of your life. You cannot have the wrong thing in your heart and live right. And you cannot have the right thing in your heart and live wrong. So what you have in your heart determines the course of your life. I think when I was a teacher in Africa, in Kenya, I got interested in various African dialects, including one called Luragoli.
which is spoken by the Marigoli people. And I was the principal of a college for training African teachers. And I don't know why, but I walked into the dormitory of some of the students, and in the Luragoli language, I saw Proverbs 4:23 up in their language. And it said, because their language is a little more simple, guard your heart with all your strength, for everything there is in life comes out of it. And I have never forgotten that. Everything there is in life comes out of your heart. If you want a good life, have a good heart. Have a pure heart. Have a clean heart. And if you defile yourself, ultimately, you are the one that will suffer the most. Obeying the Bible is not really to be very pious. It's to have common sense. Because it works. Then God says, I will be a father to you, and you shall be my sons and daughters, says the Lord Almighty. God does not offer to be unconditionally father to anybody who wants it. He says, I'll be a father if you meet my conditions. And then Paul adds, therefore, at the beginning of chapter 7, and you've probably heard me say, some of you, if you find a therefore in the Bible, you need to ask what it's there for. And this therefore is because of the previous two verses. Therefore, having these promises, beloved, let us cleanse ourselves. Some things God does for us, and some things we have to do for ourselves. Now, there are many aspects of holiness which only God can do. But here is something which it is our responsibility to do. Let us cleanse ourselves from all filthiness of the flesh and spirit. Filthiness of the flesh, I think most of us have a pretty clear idea of some of what's entailed by that. Sexual immorality, drunkenness, anger, swearing. But what about filthiness of the spirit? I'll tell you one thing that I think, that is, every form of contact with the occult is filthiness of the spirit. And many, many Christians today, often unknowingly, are involved in the occult. Many Christians read horoscopes. Is that right? Maybe not the ones here. But let me tell you that if you lived in Moses, in Israel, under the law of Moses, and you read horoscopes, you would have been put to death. That's God's estimate of it. I'm not going to go into a list of occult things, it's not my purpose. But I discovered in my own life that it took quite a lot of work on my part to eliminate the occult. For instance, at Cambridge, my main subject of study on which I wrote my fellowship dissertation was the philosophy of Plato. And many, many people admire Plato. You found many Christians. In fact, there's a form of Christianity called Neoplatonism. Ourselves from all filthiness of the flesh and spirit, perfecting holiness in the fear of God. So that's a responsibility placed on us. I could spend the rest of this evening talking about how to do it, but that's not my theme. My theme is we're responsible to do it. This is not something God will do for us. This is something He tells us to do for ourselves. Then we'll go back to 2 Peter chapter 3 and look at the second requirement, looking for the coming of the day of God. I just want to turn to two scriptures. The first is in Titus chapter 2, verses 11, 12, and 13. Titus 2, 11, 12, and 13.
For the grace of God that brings salvation has appeared to all men, teaching us that denying ungodliness and worldly lusts, we should live soberly, righteously, and godly in the present age, looking for the blessed hope and glorious appearing of our great God and Savior, Jesus Christ. And notice that Paul calls Jesus God, the great God and our Savior, Jesus Christ. And the motivation for holy living is primarily looking for the coming of our Lord. I think if you analyze the teaching of the New Testament on holiness, you'll see that in almost every case, it's linked up with the expectation of the Lord's return. And personally, I believe that where the church loses the sense of expectation of the Lord's return, New Testament standards of holiness are impossible. Because I believe that is the key motivation. And then, likewise, in 1 John chapter 3, verses 1, 2, and 3. 1 John 3, 1, 2, and 3. Behold what manner of love the Father has bestowed on us, that we should be called children of God, and we are. Therefore the world does not know us, because it did not know him. Beloved, now we are children of God, and it has not yet been revealed but what we shall be. But we know that when he is revealed, we shall be like him, for we shall see him as he is. And everyone who has this hope in him purifies himself just as he is pure. You may tell me that you believe in the doctrine of the return of the Lord, but I want to look for the evidence in your life. Because it says, everyone who has this hope in him, that's the hope of his coming, purifies himself just as he is pure. Again, the scripture puts the responsibility on us. There are ways in which God purifies us. There are ways in which we have to purify ourselves. And God has only got one standard of purity. That's Jesus. Just as he is pure. Then going back to 2 Peter again, just once more. Chapter 3, verse 12. It says, looking for and hastening the coming of the day of God. The old authorized versions used to say hastening unto. But that's not a very accurate translation. The right translation is the one that's used in the modern texts, hastening the coming of the day of God. It's not enough just to be expecting it. We have to be hastening it. How can we hasten it? The Bible tells us very clearly. Turn to Matthew 24, if you're following in the scriptures. The beginning of this chapter, the disciples asked Jesus, what will be the sign of your coming and of the end of the age? And in his answer, Jesus lists a number of signs, earthquakes, pestilences, lawlessness, and so on. But he hasn't answered the question till verse 13. What will be the sign of your coming? And in Matthew 24, 13, he gives a specific answer. This gospel of the kingdom shall be proclaimed in all the world as a witness to all the nations, and then the end shall come. When will the end come? When the gospel of the kingdom has been proclaimed in all the world as a witness to all the nations. Who is responsible to proclaim the gospel of the kingdom? I didn't hear you. That's right. So how can we hasten the coming? By proclaiming the gospel of the kingdom. On the other hand, if we don't do it, we are not hastening the coming, we're delaying the coming. And if you consider all the agony and suffering in the world today, to be responsible for prolonging that longer than necessary is a terrible responsibility. But it rests on us Christians if we do not do what we can to hasten the coming of that day. And then one further answer in Revelation 19.
verses 7 and 8. This is praise that's going on in heaven. Revelation 19, verses 7 and 8. Let us be glad and rejoice and give God glory, for the marriage of the Lamb has come, and his wife has made herself ready. So the marriage cannot take place until his wife, the bride, has made herself ready. So the state of the church affects the coming of the Lord. The Lord cannot come for his bride until she has made herself ready. I've lived in a lot of different cultures and nations. I've never lived in any culture or nation where a bride did not take some trouble to make herself ready for her wedding day. It's universal, no matter what your color or your language. And the same is true of the church. The church has to make herself ready. And then in the next verse, it talks about our wedding garment. Verse 8, to her it was granted to be arrayed in fine linen, clean and bright. For the fine linen is the righteous acts of the saints. Notice the word. We have to wear linen. Pure, white, shining linen. And the shining linen is the righteous acts of the saints. When you and I believe sincerely in Jesus, commit our lives to him, his righteousness is imputed to us. And the scripture says we are justified, we are reckoned righteous. But that's not what the scripture is talking about here. It's talking about the righteous acts of the saints. We have to translate imputed righteousness into outworked righteousness. And that's the material from which our wedding garment will be made. It's the righteous acts of the saints. And I've permitted myself to say sometimes, according to my observation, the contemporary church has got just about enough material to make a bikini. But that's not suitable for a marriage. So the other way in which we can hasten the coming of the Lord is by performing our righteous acts, providing ourselves with enough material to make the kind of wedding garment that we ought to wear. Now, having laid that as a sort of foundation, I want to speak about four practical ways we can express our obedience to the Word of God. Number one is align with God's purposes, or purpose, better purpose. God has a purpose which is clearly revealed early on in the New Testament. God has never changed his purpose. He's working toward it consistently. And it's stated in a very familiar passage which we call the Lord's Prayer. Matthew 6, 9 and 10. Our Father in heaven, hallowed be your name. That's the approach. That's not a prayer, that's an approach. And the first specific prayer is your kingdom come, your will be done on earth as it is in heaven. What is the primary objective of God? It's that his kingdom may come. And we can only align ourselves with God and with his purpose when we are aligned with the coming of God's kingdom. When everything we do is ultimately directed towards the coming of the kingdom of God. In the same chapter of Matthew, verse 33, it says, seek first the kingdom of God and his righteousness, and all the other things will be added to you. And when God says first, he means first, not second or third. In other words,
Our primary concern in life is to be the coming of the kingdom of God. I am naive enough to believe that there is no other solution for the ills of humanity. We're confronted every day through the media with all the agony and the turmoil of humanity. Personally, I think people are naive who believe that man can solve that problem by himself. I was somewhat shocked when President Bush, in connection with the Gulf War, said a new order was being initiated of justice. I consider that a remarkably naive statement for a leader of a great nation. And I like to say, I will not buy into his new world order. I'm not impressed by it. But man has entertained the idea for hundreds of years that he can solve his own problems, bring peace and justice to the earth. And I would say today we're probably further away from it than we've ever been at any time in human history. So I'm not ashamed to say that I believe the only ultimate realistic solution for the human race is the establishment of God's kingdom on earth under his appointed ruler, Jesus Christ. I don't feel intellectually inferior for believing that. I don't believe it's a pious superstition. I believe it's a realistic appraisal of the situation in the world and the nature of man. So I am committed to the coming of the kingdom of God. And insofar as lies in me, with many weaknesses and frailties, my life is directed toward that end. Now, I happen to be a preacher. I have a teaching ministry. And by the grace of God, my teachings are now reaching practically every nation on earth in various forms, in radio, in video, in audio tapes, and in print. That's the practical expression in my life of my commitment to the coming of the kingdom of God. Now, you are not called to do what I'm called to do, but you are called to do something. And first and foremost, you need to get your priorities right. It's not seek the kingdom of God when it suits you, or when you've attended to all the other things that concern you. Seek it first. And when God says first, he means first. As I was preparing this message, I got a vivid picture in my mind of the prophet Jonah. I want to turn there for a moment. You know the story of Jonah, most of you. God said, go to Nineveh and preach what I tell you. Nineveh was east, and Jonah went the opposite direction. He went west. I think the reason why he didn't want to preach to Nineveh was that he was afraid the people would repent. And Nineveh was the number one political enemy of his people Israel. So he did not want to do anything that would forward their cause. That's my personal opinion. And the remarkable thing is, when God eventually got his way with Jonah, the greatest experience of conversion recorded in history happened through him. An entire city of, people believe, at least 600,000 people was converted. But before that happened, Jonah had to learn a lesson. And this is very interesting, but he lived on the mountains of Galilee. And when he turned his back on God, every step he took was a step downward. He went from the mountains to the plain, from the plain to the harbor, from the harbor to the ship, and that wasn't the end. From the ship into the sea.
And let that be a warning to each and every one of us. When you turn your back on God, every step you take will be a step downward. Well, God was on Jonah's case, and when the ship took sail, it says God hurled out a storm into the sea. And all these pagans began to cry out to God and ask for help. Where was Jonah? The only one who knew the true God. The only one who had the answer. Let me read. Verse 5. Then the mariners were afraid, and every man cried out to his God, and threw the cargo that was in the ship into the sea to lighten the load. But Jonah had gone down into the lowest parts of the ship, had lain down, and was fast asleep. You know what made him sleep? A bad conscience. He couldn't face life. I've met people who take refuge in sleep. I knew a lady who, if things went wrong, would sleep for 16 hours. That was her escape from life. The captain, who was an unbeliever, came to him and said to him, "What do you mean, sleeper? Arise, call on your God. Perhaps your God will consider us so that we may not perish." You know, there are a lot of Jonahs in the world today. They've had a call from God. They know full well what God wanted them to do, but it didn't suit them. So they've turned their back on God. And now, while the world is tossing in the tempest, where are they? Down in the bottom of the ship, fast asleep. That's a tragic situation. We have some Jonahs here this evening. You know God called you, and you deliberately turned your back on God, and who knows how you got here this evening. But I'm going to give you an opportunity later in this service to change your mind, so you can think that over. Think of it. The only man who knew the true God, the only man who had the answer. All the pagans around him were praying earnestly, and he was down there in the sides of the ship, fast asleep. What a vivid picture of multitudes of Christians today. Down in the ship, asleep, because they're not willing to face reality. All right, that's number one of my recommendations. Align with God's purpose, which is the coming of His kingdom. He's never varied, He's never changed. That is His objective. Number two, cultivate endurance. We'll turn back to Matthew 24. The verse that I quoted was verse 14. This gospel of the kingdom shall be proclaimed in all the world as a witness to all the nations, and then the end shall come. But the verse before that says, but he who endures to the end shall be saved. And Jesus has been speaking about all the problems and troubles and agonies that are coming on the nations. And then he says, he who endures to the end shall be saved. That's the English translation, but the Greek is more specific. It says, he who has endured to the end shall be saved. In fact, it's more specific than that. Jesus says, he who has endured to the end, this is the one who will be saved. The English translation doesn't bring it out sufficiently vividly. Who will be saved? The one who has endured to the end. So you're saved now. But to stay saved, you have to endure. Luke 21, which is a parallel passage. It's again the discourse that Jesus gave. He says in verse 17 and following, Luke 21:17,
and you will be hated by all for my name's sake. Obviously, that must refer to Christians, as it's people who are hated for the sake of the name of Jesus. That's one of those promises people don't put in their promise box. The next promise, maybe you do, but not a hair of your head shall be lost. Now that refers to the resurrection, because lots of Christians who were martyred, their bodies were totally destroyed. But in the resurrection, if you make it through, you'll come out with a full head of hair. Not one hair missing. That's a guarantee from Jesus. Then he says, in your patience, possess your souls. But that really does not render the meaning. I'll give you my version, the Prince version. By your endurance, purchase your souls. I mean, you can check if you want to. But I have looked at the words. That's my understanding of it. In other words, what is the price you have to pay for the salvation of your souls? In one word, endurance. That's right. You see, there are things we have to buy, but not with money. There's other currency with which we buy some things. In Isaiah 55, verse 1, it says, come, buy wine and milk without money, without price. You have to buy them, but not with money. In the parable of the wise and the foolish virgins, the foolish who did not bring enough oil, the wise said to them, go and buy oil. But while they were buying, the bridegroom came and they missed it. But the oil we always understand to be a type of the Holy Spirit. You cannot buy the Holy Spirit with money, but you have to buy the Holy Spirit with prayer, with seeking God, with time spent in the Word. Otherwise, when your lamp runs out, you'll have nothing to refuel it with. And then, in Revelation 3, speaking to the church of Laodicea, Jesus says, I counsel you to buy of me gold tried in the fire and white raiment. That's not bought with money, but it's bought. And I understand it here in Luke, Jesus says, you have to purchase the salvation of your soul by your endurance. If you don't endure, you'll be lost. Then there was a scripture that Ruth and I proclaimed. We count it all joy when we fall into various trials. Can you say that? I mean, I know you can say the words, but is it true? See, why we proclaim that scripture is because God convicted us that it wasn't that way with us. When we fell into various certain trials, I don't know that we complained, but we certainly didn't count it all joy. So we had to confess that as a sin. And we're trying to do better. But James says, count it all joy when you fall into various trials. Why? Because the testing of your faith produces endurance. I have observed in the New Testament that every test a Christian goes through ultimately is a test of faith. It may take many forms, but what is being tested is your faith. And then James says, let endurance have its perfect work. Don't stop short. Don't start to endure and then give up. Let endurance have its perfect work, that you may be perfect and complete, lacking nothing. I asked you before, how many of us want to be perfect and complete, lacking nothing? What's the condition? Endurance, that's right. There's no way around it. And you know, there's only one way to learn to endure. You know what that is? Enduring, that's right. One of the words used in the old King James Version was long-suffering.
And you know how you learn long suffering? By suffering long. There's no other way to do it. I mean, you can laugh at that, but it's exactly correct. I know a brother who, a sister came to him for prayer, a minister, and said, "Brother so-and-so, pray for me. I get out of this situation. I can't stand the boss I'm working for." And he said, "No, I won't pray for you. You haven't suffered long enough." I'd like to turn to the end of James for a few moments. I want to point out to you how closely endurance is connected with preparation for the coming of the Lord. James chapter 5, just reading verses 7 through 11. Now, the word that's used here mainly is patience. And let me offer you a little English lesson, for which I make no extra charge. There are three related English words: patience, perseverance, and endurance. They're related, but they're distinct, and all of them have their place in Christian experience. Patience is derived from the same Latin root which gives us the word passive. Patience is essentially doing nothing. And God expresses patience. Peter says that the patience of God waited in the days of Noah. God didn't do anything. For 120 years, he let man go on. Lots of people have concluded God doesn't care. That's not so. It was the patience of God. Often, God exercises patience. He doesn't do anything. You say, how could he let Hitler get away with it? The patience of God. So patience, in a sense, in a good sense, is doing nothing. And then there's perseverance, which you can interpret as doing something and persistently doing it, going on and on and on doing it, not stopping. And then there's endurance, which is the word we're mainly dealing with. And the Greek word means remaining under. So you're under all these pressures, and endurance is remaining there. It's holding out against them, but it's not trying to escape from them. So we have these three aspects of Christian conduct: patience, perseverance, and endurance. And they're all involved in the preparation for the coming of the Lord. So I'll read these few verses from James chapter 5, verse 7. "Therefore be patient, brethren, until the coming of the Lord." You know, I find that for most men servants of the Lord, patience is the hardest thing to achieve. I think women are better at patience than men. It doesn't mean they're good. But I mean, I had been a Christian at least 30 years before I realized that my besetting sin was impatience. I wasn't even convicted of it. And when I began to deal with it, dear Lord, I realized what a hold it had over me. All right, we're going on. "See how the farmer waits for the precious fruit of the earth, waiting patiently for it until it receives the early and latter rain. You also be patient. Establish your hearts, for the coming of the Lord is at hand. Do not grumble against one another, brethren, lest you be condemned. Behold, the judge is standing at the door. My brethren, take the prophets who spoke in the name of the Lord as an example of suffering and patience." I run into quite a lot of people today who want to claim to be prophets, but I'm not sure that they're following the scriptural pattern. Because there's nothing very glamorous about being a prophet, according to the Bible. It's painful. It means isolation, persecution. I preached once in Africa, in Ghana, on the ministries of the body, apostles, prophets, evangelists. I had an audience of, I think, 3,000 people.
mostly young men. It was wonderful. So after I dealt with the ministry of the apostle for quite a while, I said, how many of you would like to be apostles? Does anybody have an NIV here that I can borrow for a moment? Someone close to me? I'll get it back, I promise. Thank you very much. So, a lot of them put their hands up. I said, wait a moment. Let me read you the job description before you apply. And I turned to 1 Corinthians chapter 4, which is very vivid in the NIV. This is what it says. I think it applies really to the contemporary charismatic people. I used to call it the charismatic movement, but I don't, because I don't think it's moving anywhere. It was, but it's got bogged down somewhere. All right, this is 1 Corinthians chapter 4, beginning at verse 8. Already you have all you want, addressed to the Corinthian Christians. Already you have become rich. They've had the full gospel. Did you ever hear the perversion of the full business, full gospel businessmen's movement, which is the full businessmen's gospel movement? Oh dear, I love those brothers. I've spoken for them many times, but you have become kings, and that without us. How I wish that you really had become kings, so that we might be kings with you. For it seems to me that God has put us apostles on display at the end of the procession, like men condemned to die in the arena. We have been made a spectacle to the whole universe, to angels as well as to men. We are fools for Christ, but you are so wise in Christ. We are weak, but you are strong. You are honored, we are dishonored. To this very hour, we go hungry and thirsty. We are in rags. We are brutally treated. We are homeless. We work hard with our own hands. When we are cursed, we bless. When we are persecuted, we endure it. When we are slandered, we answered kindly. Up to this moment, we have become the scum of the earth, the refuse of the world. That's the New Testament description of a prophet, of an apostle. If you want the description of what it's like to be a prophet, I think you can find it in Hebrews, since we're there. Hebrews

Hebrews chapter 11, the last two verses. This is the prophetic ministry. They were stoned, they were sawn in two, that was Isaiah. They were put to death by the sword. They went about in sheepskins and goatskins, destitute, persecuted, and ill-treated. The world was not worthy of them. They wandered in deserts and mountains and in caves and holes in the ground. How many want to be prophets? Thank you for them. Thank you so much. You see what I'm saying? What's needed? I didn't hear you. Endurance, that's right. We'll go on now with what we were reading here. We'll go back to verse 10 of James 5. My brethren, take the prophets who spoke in the name of the Lord as an example of suffering and patience, not an example of glamour, but of suffering. Indeed, we count them blessed who endure. You have heard of the perseverance, notice that word, of Job, and seen the end intended by the Lord. The Lord is very compassionate and merciful. If you go through those verses, you'll find the theme is patience, perseverance, endurance. And that's the pattern for the people of God who are preparing for the return of the Lord. I have to say that I preach these words to myself as much as to anybody here. But I tremble often when I hear the irresponsible way in which people are talking today about ministries and gifts. It's tough to have a ministry in the body of Christ. The more harm you do the devil, the more he'll fight against you. If you're not prepared for conflict and agony, just resign. You hear that? That's amen. All right, we're coming to the next. This is number three. This is worse still. You know what it is? It's waiting. The importance of waiting is almost totally overlooked in the contemporary church. At least by the kind of people I mix with. And yet it's an essential part of our preparation for the return of the Lord. Hebrews chapter 9, verse 28. So Christ was offered once to bear the sins of many. To those who eagerly wait for him, he will appear a second time apart from sin for salvation. To whom will he appear? To those who eagerly wait for him. Now, some translations don't put in the eagerly, but it's a double preposition in the Greek. And I think eagerly accurately represents the real meaning of it. It's not just waiting for him, but it's eagerly waiting for him. I have a friend that's known to a few of us here, but I won't mention his name, who is a preacher. He and I have worked together in the past. And he has a rather droll way of expressing himself. And he says, when the Lord returns, he'll expect to hear something more from us than, nice to have you back. If we're eagerly waiting for him, we'll have more to say than that. Then in 1 Thessalonians, a very remarkable passage, chapter 1, verses 9 and 10, which is speaking about the testimony of the unbelievers to the experience of the Thessalonian Christians. 1 Thessalonians 1, 9 and 10. For they themselves declare concerning us what manner of entry we had to you, and how you turned from God to God,
from idols to serve the living and true God and to wait for his Son from heaven, whom he raised from the dead, even Jesus, who delivers us from the wrath to come. So these people turned to God as a result of the ministry of Paul to do two things. And there's no suggestion that one is more important than the other. To serve the living God and to wait for his Son from heaven. You see, as Christians, we are called to serve, but we are also called to wait. And I've spoken to Christian ministers and workers in many places. I sometimes ask this question: which takes more faith, to work or to wait? And never have I any

verse 4, which is so vivid in this that I like to quote it from the NIV. Chapter 64, verse 4. This describes one unique aspect of the true God. It says, since ancient times, no one has heard, no ear has perceived, no eye has seen any God besides you who acts on behalf of those who wait for him. What's the one unique distinguishing characteristic of the true God? He acts on behalf of those who do what? Wait for him. Thank you. I think I probably won't need it again. Anyhow, the exercise is good for that. Thank you. All right. Turn to John chapter 9, verse 4. A verse that Ken quoted recently while praying with us. I don't know whether he remembers. John 9, verse 4. Jesus says, we, that's a better translation or a better version than I, we must work the works of him who sent me while it is day. The night is coming when no one can work. Do you understand that? There is coming over the earth a night of darkness when work will be over. And we'll only do one thing, which is wait. That's right. But we'll wait content if we've done our job. But it will be intensely frustrating when the night descends and you say, but I should have done this, I should have done that, I should be there, because it'll be too late. The night is coming when no one can work. The only thing we can do is to wait, and we don't know how long we'll have to wait. You know what I've noticed about God's trials? He hardly ever tells you, this is a trial, and if you hold out for 6 months, you'll be through. And some of us get to 5 months and 29 days, and we give up. We didn't know we only had one more day. Never give up. There's no precedent in the Bible for giving up. God determines how long the test will last, not we. You see, waiting is one of the tests to which God almost invariably subjects the servants he intends to use. I'll give you just a little list. Abraham, you're going to have a son who will be the head of a nation that will be unique in the earth. How long did he have to wait? 25 years. Meanwhile, his dear wife Sarah tried to help him and complicated things. It's interesting. She said, listen to me, do what I say. First of all, have a child by Hagar. And later she said, get rid of the child. That's the counsel of the flesh. It's inconsistent. Tells you to do one thing and later cancels it. But Abraham became the man he was by waiting. He had to watch his wife past the age of childbearing and still wait. It amazes me that Abraham is so highly rated in the Bible. But what did he do? Well, essentially, he was a prosperous cattle farmer. And he wandered around the area to the east end of the Mediterranean, looking after his flocks and his herds. He did nothing very dramatic.

until the time came that he offered up, or was willing to offer up, his son Isaac. I've often asked myself, what was it in Abraham that caused God to esteem him so highly that he was called the friend of God? And I'm not sure that I really know the answer. But I think one way he earned God's favor was by waiting. Some of you are going to forfeit God's favor if you don't wait. And then there was Joseph. I love the passage in Psalm 105 that speaks about Joseph. I think I can identify with this to some extent from my own experience. Psalm 105, verse 17 and following. God sent a man before them, Joseph, who was sold as a slave. They hurt his feet with fetters. His soul came into irons. Somebody said the iron came into his soul too. Until the time that his word came to pass, the word of the Lord tested him. See, that's a test. The Lord gives you a glorious promise, tremendous. And after that, everything goes the opposite way. Instead of becoming the ruler over your brethren, you end up in a jail in Egypt. And I can't think of a worse place to be in jail than Egypt. What was God doing? Testing him. What was the test? Waiting. And then, if you want to look at others, Moses. It says in Numbers 12, verse 3, Moses was the meekest man on earth. How did Moses learn meekness? For waiting, by waiting 40 years. Somebody asked another preacher friend of mine, why did God keep Moses waiting 40 years? And the answer was, because he couldn't do it in 39. God will not finish until the test is complete. When Moses first thought he could deliver Israel out of Egypt, he was a very arrogant young man. 40 years later, he was the meekest man on earth. And no one except Jesus has ever exercised such authority as Moses exercised. So if you want to have authority, you know what you need to cultivate? Meekness. God cannot trust his authority to the arrogant, the proud, the self-assertive. We had a prophetic word that said that in so many ways. You know the condition for promotion in the kingdom of God? It's very easy. It's abase yourself. Everyone who abases himself will be exalted. But on the other hand, everyone who exalts himself will be abased. That's right. You have the choice. That's an unalterable law that governs the universe. People talk about breaking God's laws. That's not true. We don't break God's laws. God's laws break us if we break them. And then let's think just about David for a moment. Another young man who was given tremendous promises of God. And he spent the next, I don't know how many years, I think probably about 15 years, living, as he said himself, like a dead dog or a partridge on the mountains, running away from the man whom he was to succeed as king. Why does God permit that? In fact, why does God ordain that? What is he looking for? In one word, I didn't hear you. Endurance, that's right. You cannot bypass endurance. You know whom I'm speaking to at the moment? Me. You cannot bypass

0: impossible to hold out. That's the time to hold out. Don't give in. I would like to say that to several of you individually. You're in the test. You're doing all right. Just hang in there. Don't back out. Don't give up. God is faithful. I've been asked sometimes if I had a message to leave for posterity, what would it be? I always say I can give it to you in three words. God is faithful. I'll tell you another thing about waiting. It causes us to realize more and more our dependence on God. I can't do anything. I can't make it happen. I don't know when he's coming. I just depend on him. I don't know whether you ladies ever have problems in your house, but we do in Israel. Sometimes our electricity fails for reasons we can't analyze. And we're in the middle of cooking something or somebody's doing the ironing. And we phone and we eventually catch up with our electrician. It's midday. I'll try to be there by 4 p.m. So what do? For 4 hours? We wait. And by the end of 4 hours, you know, we won't know one thing. We need the electrician. We're dependent on him. So waiting causes us to realize in an altogether new measure our dependence on Jesus. All right. Finally, brethren, and I tried to do better than Paul, who said, finally, brethren, and wrote 2 more chapters. And I think it's necessary to say this because what I've said in many ways has been hard to take. But the fourth recommendation I have is cultivate a positive attitude and expectation. You know, somebody said everybody is born either an optimist or a pessimist. And I know full well when I was born. I was born a pessimist. Furthermore, I was brought up to be a pessimist. I mean, my parents were good people, but in my home, if you weren't worrying, you should be worrying about the fact you weren't worrying. And I was saved, baptized in the Holy Spirit, and had a ministry. But I had not overcome pessimism. And the expression it took in my life was depression. And although other people were getting saved, I was struggling ceaselessly against this dark cloud that settled down over me. And I did everything. I mean, I knew the scriptures fairly well. I know that you have to reckon yourself dead. And I reckoned myself dead so many times, it just didn't have any meaning. But it didn't solve the problem. And then one day I was reading Isaiah chapter 61 verse 3. And I read, in place of the spirit of heaviness, the garment of praise. And when I read the phrase, the spirit of heaviness, the Holy Spirit said to me, that's your problem. And I suddenly realized I wasn't dealing with myself. It wasn't my mental attitudes. It was a person that was tormenting me day and night. And I realized he was a person that had known me from childhood. He knew my every weakness. He knew just when to attack me. Furthermore, I realized that it was what we would call a familiar spirit. It was a spirit that had come down through my family. I identified exactly the same condition in my father. And I called on the name of the Lord and I was delivered from that demon. Oh yes, I was saved. I spoke in tongues. I preached the gospel. But I needed to be delivered from a demon. I was so ashamed of that I didn't tell anybody for 10 years. And then the Lord forced me out into the open by confronting me with a demon-possessed woman in front of my pulpit on Sunday morning. And I had just been preaching that no matter what the devil does, God has the last word. And there was this woman writhing like a snake in front of the pulpit. The same woman that used to play the piano for our worship meetings. And I knew I either had to prove it or stop saying it. And that was when I was thrust out into the open. And that woman was delivered. But it took me 10 years from the time I was delivered myself before I was willing to face the issue in public. But why I say that is because once I was delivered, God showed me He had done for me what I could not do for myself. But He would not do for me what I could do for myself. And He showed me I had to change the way I thought. Every time a negative suggestion or reaction came to my mind, I had to meet it with something positive out of the scripture. And that did not happen overnight. It took at least 3 years. But by the end of that time, I was no longer a pessimist. So I understand what's involved. I would say, as a matter of fact, if you'll forgive my saying it, as a Britisher to Britishers, one of the main problems of Britain is pessimism. The British are more prone to pessimism than any other major nation that I've dealt with. I think it's a spiritual influence somewhere. Anyhow, let's not get involved in that. I think I ought to say this. I will be teaching on deliverance from demons in Kensington Temple later this month. If you really have a serious need, come then. We'll do something for you. All right, now let's just come to this business of having a positive attitude and close. Romans chapter 12, verse 21 says, "Do not be overcome by evil, but overcome evil by good." So we have two options, and only two. We can overcome, or we can be overcome, but there's nothing in between. And when we're confronted by evil, there's only one thing that's strong enough to overcome evil, and that is good. We cannot take a negative attitude. We cannot simply say, "It's not my problem." We have to actively practice that which is good. Do not become overcome by evil, but overcome evil by good. And Romans 8, 35 and following says, "Who shall separate us from the love of Christ? Shall tribulation or distress or persecution or famine or nakedness or peril or sword? As, as it is written, for your sake we are killed all day long. We are accounted as sheep for the slaughter." That's pretty negative teaching, isn't it? Some people object to negative teaching. They say, "Hey, brother, be positive." But the negative is also true. People who sell phony shares in the stock market are very positive, but they're dishonest. I believe as Christians we have to face the negative. We cannot close our eyes or avert our heads. There is trouble ahead. I believe there's much more trouble ahead than most of us can even comprehend at the moment. But that doesn't mean we have to be pessimistic. What is Paul's comment? "Yet in all these things we are more than conquerors through Him who loved us." What is all these things? There's a list. Tribulation, distress, persecution, famine, nakedness, peril, or sword. And then Paul says, "In all these things, we are more than conquerors." I once asked the Lord what it meant to be more than conqueror. And I felt the answer He gave me was this: to be more than a conqueror means that you go into a trouble overcome it and come out of the trouble with more than you went in with. You've taken spoil. First John chapter 4. Only two more scriptures. First John chapter 4 and verse 4. You are of God, little children, and have overcome them, all the forces of evil, because he who is in you is greater than he who is in the world. Actually, it's incredibly stupid of the devil ever to think that he could take God on. I mean, we can't absorb the stupidity. The God who created the whole universe and keeps it in perfect order, and some created being challenges this God. There was an American philosopher who said about the devil, he's a consummate ass. I'm not using empty words. I'm just pointing out it's the height of stupidity what the devil has done. But he who is in us is greater than he who is in the world. I'd like you to say that after me, because I think you need to say it. He who is in us is greater than he who is in the world. Say it again. He who is in us is greater than he who is in the world. Now, if you would like to do this, find somebody near you, turn to them, look them in the eyes and say, he who is in me is greater than he who is in the world. All right?
1: He who is in me is greater than he who is in the world.
0: Amen. All right. You know why? Because why I do that is because it's pretty easy to look up to God and not be embarrassed. But when you've got to look somebody right between the eyes and say it, that gives you some idea of whether you really mean it. All right. One other scripture and we close. Revelation 21, verse 7. Revelation 21, verse 7. He who overcomes shall inherit all things, and I will be his God, and he shall be my son. I have searched the New Testament. I cannot find any promise there except for those who overcome. And you only have two options: either overcome or be overcome. So we, all of us, each of us, has to make up our mind. I can overcome. Greater is he that is in me than he that is in the world. But I have to make my mind up. I have to meet the conditions. Now, I just think I need to apply what I've been saying very briefly. I felt when the Lord gave me this message that there would be some Jonahs here tonight who've heard the call of God and refused it. And maybe where you've been is down in the sides of the ship, fast asleep. But by some act of God's providence, you got here tonight. And you've listened to the description and you realize, that is me. I'm a Jonah. I'm running away from God. And every step I've taken since I turned my back on God has been a step downward. But now, tonight, I want to turn back to God. I want to acknowledge my rebellion and turn back to Him and submit my life to Him. Now, Christians, will you be praying? If there's any Jonahs here tonight, we want to tell you that God loves you still. We love you. We want to help you. But you've got to make a decision. If you want to come back to God tonight, do just one simple thing. Wherever you are in this auditorium, stand to your feet right now. Say, I'm a Jonah. I've been running away from the Lord, but I want to come back. Wherever you may be, I am quite sure there's at least one here tonight. God bless you. God bless you. Anybody else? Another Jonah. Bless you. I said I was sure there was a woman here tonight. Just keep standing, because this is an important moment. There's another. God bless you, my dear sister. God bless you, God bless you. God bless you. Now don't stand unless you answer that category. You have heard the call of God and you've run away. And now you want to come back. Praise God. God showed me there would be Jonahs here tonight. Listen, I want you to do something else. This won't be altogether easy, but it makes the difference. I want you to get out of your pew and by whatever means possible, come down and stand in front of the pulpit here. All right? Please. You've got to move out from where you are, you understand? Just to stay in one position. Now, Brother Ken, where are you? If we have counselors here, well, I'll tell you what, I think we need to send them into another room. I didn't know we'd get this number of people. I just want to tell you that it makes me very happy to see you here tonight. And I want you to know God loves you. He's never given up on you. You understand? You may have given up on him, but he has never given up on you. Thank you, Lord. I would like all of you to just say this simple prayer after me. Well, we'll wait a moment or two as people come. Now, I know that some of you need to get out. It's late, but try and hold fast if you can. Don't be embarrassed if you have to go. Ruth, come stand with me. Now, very simple prayer. Praying to Jesus, not to me. I'll give you the words. You say them after me. Lord Jesus, I'm sorry that I turned my back on you and went my own way. Tonight I repent. I turn back to you. I submit myself to you, and I ask you to have your way in my life. Take me as I am, and make me what you want me to be. I want you to say those last words again. Take me as I am, and make me what you want me to be. In the name of Jesus. Amen. Now, Ken, is there a place to which they can go if they want to? Would you show them how to go? Now, while they are being directed, I just want to give one further opportunity. If there is anybody here tonight, you've never been born again, you've never become part of God's new creation, and you want to be part of that new creation. Those people that came forward as Jonahs, would you go out that way? Christians, will you be praying for these? Some of us know from experience it's hard to come back to God when you've turned away. But tonight is their night. God showed me, put that bit in about Jonah, because there are going to be some here tonight. Now, we're not going to prolong this, but if you have never been born again, you do not know for sure that your sins have been forgiven for the sake of Jesus. You've never personally yielded your life to him as Savior and confessed him as Lord. You don't know the peace that comes through the forgiveness of sins. But you would like that tonight. Would you just do the same as others did? Would you just stand to your feet wherever you are? Don't be embarrassed. Do not be embarrassed. It would be a tragedy if you were to go out of here tonight without having come to know Jesus personally. We're not going to prolong this. I have a feeling there's at least one person, and you're struggling. Christians, let's pray for a moment, shall we? Lord, if there is somebody here tonight who needs to be born again, but is held back by some satanic pressure, by a spirit of fear, whatever it may be. In your name, Lord Jesus, we loose them now from anything that holds them, that they may be free to make their own decision. In Jesus' name, amen. Now, if you want to receive Jesus, you can. All you have to do to indicate is to stand to your feet. We're not going to prolong this. I have such a strong feeling there is somebody here. Oh, there's somebody standing. God bless you. We couldn't have gone home without you. Now, is there some mature Christian here who can counsel that dear lady? I'd like you to go back to her. Do we have somebody? Yes, all right. Would you see the lady that's standing? Go back and talk to her. Pray with her and help her. Now, how many of us can say, thank you, Jesus?

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displaced by Hurricane Katrina. She lost everything that she had. Her home, car, family. And when they evacuated her, they sent her to a shelter between New Orleans and Baton Rouge. And while she sat there on a cot that they had provided for her, she had been without food and water and the necessities, and she began to cry. She started to shed tears. But while she was crying, she thought on the goodness of the Lord. And she started singing this little song.

0: Christian Cheney and those. And she said, son, you don't understand. There's a reason why I'm calling on that name. Because that's the name that's above every name. And she said, there's a reason why I'm calling on that name, Jesus. And you know what she told that young boy? She said, come here, let me tell you why I call on that name. Savior, Savior, Savior. Come on, help me say that.
1: Savior, Savior, Savior.
0: Anybody know him as the Savior?
1: Savior, Savior, Savior.
0: What's his name?

The paramedics was rushing by with a stretcher. They had an old man on the stretcher that had a seizure because he couldn't get his medication and his prescription. And she stopped him and said, "Where are you taking this man?" They said, "We're trying to get him over to the triage unit and get him some medical attention." She said, "Let me look at him." And while she was looking at the old

these folk. You know what she told him? Healer, healer, healer. That's what the old mother said. Healer, healer, healer. I wish y'all would help me say that up in here.

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0: If you realize he's royal, I want you to open your mouth and lift your hands and tell him today.

Today, I simply want to share with you a psalm that has really touched me. At times when I'm overwhelmed and I want to pray, but I can't find the words to speak, I simply read this psalm and I offer it as a prayer to the Lord. And as I read it, I want you to keep something in mind. David mentions enemies. However, when I apply this psalm to my life, the enemies I'm talking about are not physical enemies, but rather, I sometimes have to face an enemy called discouragement. Sometimes it's called anxiety or worry. These are all enemies. So for the next few moments, as I read this precious psalm from the Word of God, I encourage you to open up your heart to the Lord and cast all your burdens on Him. Psalm 27, verses 1 through 14. The Lord is my light and my salvation. So why should I be afraid? The Lord is my fortress, protecting me from danger. So why should I tremble? When evil people come to devour me, when my enemies and foes attack me, they will stumble and fall. Though a mighty army surrounds me, my heart will not be afraid. Even if I am attacked, I will remain confident. The one thing I ask of the Lord, the thing I seek most, is to live in the house of the Lord all the days of my life, delighting in the Lord's perfections and meditating in His temple. For He will conceal me there when troubles come. He will hide me in His sanctuary. He will place me out of reach on a high rock. Then I will hold my head high above my enemies who surround me. At His sanctuary, I will offer sacrifices with shouts of joy, singing and praising the Lord with music. Hear me as I pray, O Lord. Be merciful and answer me. My heart has heard you say, come and talk with me. And my heart responds, Lord, I am coming. Do not turn your back on me. Do not reject your servant in anger. You have always been my helper. Don't leave me alone now. Don't abandon me, O God of my salvation. Even if my father and mother abandon me, the Lord will hold me close. Teach me how to live, O Lord. Lead me along the right path, for my enemies are waiting for me. Do not let me fall into their hands, for they accuse me of things I've never done. With every breath, they threaten me with violence. Yet I am confident I will see the Lord's goodness while I am here in the land of the living. Wait patiently for the Lord. Be brave and courageous. Yes, wait patiently for the Lord. Now let us pray. My Lord, my Savior, Jesus Christ of Nazareth, the one and only Son of the living God. King Jesus, you are my light and my salvation. And because of that, whom shall I fear? What shall I be afraid of? When Jesus Christ our Lord is our refuge and the fortress of our lives, whom shall we dread? If God is for us, who can be against us? No one, because we serve an almighty, all-powerful, all-conquering God. Even if the wicked come up against us, we will not fear. Even if an army encamps against us, our hearts will not fear, because Jesus Christ holds all power. Lord, you're the one who has the final say. Father, my prayer is what your word says in Psalm 27, verse 4. One thing I have asked of the Lord, and that I will seek,

0: because in the day of trouble, you will be my shelter. You will always be my hiding place. You will lift me up on a rock. Because of this, I will sing praises to your name, O Lord. Your word in Psalm 95, verses 1 through 7. It says, "Come, let us sing for joy to the Lord. Let us shout aloud to the rock of our salvation. Let us come before him with thanksgiving and extol him with music and song. For the Lord is the great God, the great King above all gods. In his hand are the depths of the earth, and the mountain peaks belong to him. The sea is his, for he made it, and his hands formed the dry land. Come, let us bow down in worship. Let us kneel before the Lord our Maker, for he is our God, and we are the people of his pasture, the flock under his care." Lord Jesus, we thank you for bringing us out of the darkness, and we thank you for shining your light on our hearts. We can now declare that Jesus Christ is the way, the truth, and the life. We were once lost, but you have now called us to be yours. May your light shine within our lives, Lord. Let your light be seen in our character. Let your light be seen in our words and in our actions. Father, each and every day, may it be all about you. May we live to exalt you. May we live to praise you and worship you, because you are an awesome God. You are the Almighty God. Lord Jesus, be praised. Let your light shine and be seen in how I walk in this life, in how I conduct myself. Thank you for your word, dear God. For it says in Micah chapter 7, verse 8, "Do not rejoice over me, my enemy. When I fall, I will arise. When I sit in darkness, the Lord will be a light to me." I pray that in all I do, may I reflect your love. May I reflect your mercy to those around me. Thank you, Lord, for inviting me to be a part of your plan. In Jesus' name I pray. Amen.
1: For a moment, I want to encourage you to meditate on Psalm 27 today. In its entirety, Psalm 27 encapsulates David's deep trust in God's protection, guidance, and presence. And I believe that this is a passage that invites us to place our confidence in God, even in the face of challenges, and to seek him with all our heart. Just as David found comfort and courage in his relationship with God, we too can draw strength from our faith in the midst of life's trials. And so Psalm chapter 27, verse 1, "The Lord is my light and my salvation. Whom shall I fear? The Lord is the stronghold of my life. Of whom shall I be afraid?" David begins by proclaiming his unwavering trust in God. He uses powerful metaphors, light and salvation, to convey that God illuminates his path and rescues him from danger. David's confidence in God's protection leads him to ask a rhetorical question. If God is on his side, there is no one to fear. This verse sets the tone for an entire psalm, emphasizing the strength of his faith in God's guidance and refuge. Verse 2, "When the wicked advance against me to devour me, it is my enemies and my foes who will stumble and fall." Here, David acknowledges the existence of enemies and challenges that may come up against him. However, he firmly believes that God will cause his enemies to stumble and fail in their attempt to harm him. This verse reflects David's assurance that God's power is greater than any threat he faces. Verse 3, Though an army besiege me, my heart will not fear. Though war break out against me, even then I will be confident. David's confidence in God's protection continues to shine through. He uses strong imagery of an army besieging him and war breaking out, emphasizing the severity of the challenges he may encounter, yet he remains unshaken in his faith, declaring that his heart will not fear and he will maintain his confidence in God's deliverance. Verse 4. One thing I ask from the Lord, this only do I seek, that I may dwell in the house of the Lord all the days of my life, to gaze on the beauty of the Lord and to seek him in his temple. David expresses his deepest desire to be in the presence of God. He longs to dwell in God's house, not just for a moment, but for all the days of his life. This reflects David's thirst for intimacy with God and his eagerness to experience the beauty and wonder of God's presence. Verse 5. For in the day of trouble, he will keep me safe in his dwelling. He will hide me in the shelter of his sacred tent and set me high upon a rock. David reaffirms his trust in God's protection and refuge. He believes that in times of trouble, God will provide safety and shelter. The image of being set high upon a rock symbolizes being placed above danger and adversity. Verse 6. Then my head will be exalted above the enemies who surround me. At his sacred tent, I will sacrifice with shouts of joy. I will sing and make music to the Lord. David envisions a future where he will triumph over his enemies. He anticipates offering sacrifices and praises to God with shouts of joy, celebrating God's faithfulness and deliverance. Verse 7. Hear my voice when I call, Lord. Be merciful to me and answer me. In this verse, David shifts to a heartfelt plea. He calls upon God to hear his prayers and to respond with mercy and grace. David recognizes his dependence on God's compassion and desires an intimate connection with him. Verse 8. My heart says of you, seek his face. Your face, Lord, I will seek. David's heart prompts him to seek God's face. He responds to the call of his heart, expressing his determination to seek God's presence with zeal and devotion. Verse 9. Do not hide your face from me. Do not turn your servant away in anger. You have been my helper. Do not reject me or forsake me, God, my Savior. David acknowledges his reliance on God's help and pleads for God's continued presence. He asks God not to turn away from him, recalling the history of God's guidance and salvation in his life. Verse 10. Though my father and mother forsake me, the Lord will receive me. David acknowledges that even if his earthly relationships falter, he is confident that God will never abandon him. This verse reflects David's deep conviction in God's unwavering love and acceptance. Verse 11. Teach me your way, Lord. Lead me in a straight path because of my oppressors. David desires to know God's ways and seeks his guidance. He asks for direction and wisdom to navigate his challenges, knowing that God's guidance will lead him on the right path. Verse 12. Do not turn me over to the desires of my foes, for false witnesses rise up against me, spouting malicious accusations. David recognizes the threats posed by his enemies and false witnesses who spread lies against him. He pleads with God to protect him from their schemes. Verse 13, I remain confident of this. I will see the goodness of the Lord in the land of the living. Despite the challenges, David holds on to his confidence in God's goodness. He anticipates witnessing God's blessing and provisions in his current life, not just in the distant future. Verse 14, wait for the Lord. Be strong and take heart and wait for the Lord. David concludes the psalm with a message of encouragement. He encourages himself and others to wait patiently for the Lord's guidance, strength, and deliverance. In times of uncertainty, he advises taking heart and finding strength in the Lord's promises.

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Welcome to Morning Devotion and Hope 103.1. Indeed, your breakthrough is closer than you think, closer than you believe. So we want to ask you to, keep standing, keep pressing, looking up to God this morning, because your breakthrough is here. Amen. Today is the day of your breakthrough. And if you believe God, amen, it can become your reality. So don't quit. Don't throw in the towel. Don't surrender to, amen, your feelings and your emotions. Surrender to, amen, your desires. Seek God and your breakthrough is now. Amen. The Lord wants to do it for you as you call upon the name of the Lord. So a blessings to you. Welcome to Morning Devotion and Hope 103.1 with Lady Adon.

0: but Lord, we stand in awe of you because you are great and you are awesome. Your love is past our understanding. And so we thank you, Lord, for your steadfast love that never ceases and your mercy that never come to an end. They are new every morning. Great is your faithfulness, O God. So this morning, as we take the time to pray, ask, O God, that just help us, the Holy Spirit will help us to pray and to seek your face as we, O God, look, O God, to you to respond to the needs around us, O God. We thank you, Lord, that you are God who hears and answers our prayer. And so we commit this time to you. We ask that you would lead us by your Holy Spirit. We thank you for your grace. We thank you for your mercy. We thank you, Lord, for the use of every member in our bodies, every member of every faculty that you have given to us. And so we just commit this time to you in no other name but the name of Jesus Christ, our Lord.
1: Amen. Amen. Amen. And this morning we have a... We want to get into the word from Luke chapter 10, from verse 25. We really feel in our sense, in our spirit, that God wants us to address this as we go into prayer. Who is your neighbor? You know, who is your neighbor? And Jesus gave a parable. He says, on one occasion, an expert in the law stood up to test Jesus. Teacher, he asks, what must I do to inherit eternal life? Jesus replied, what is written in the law? How do you read it? What do you understand from it? And the expert answered, love the Lord your God with all your heart and with all your soul and with all your strength and with all your mind, and love your neighbor as yourself. You have answered correctly, Jesus replied. Do this and you will live. Do this and you will have eternal life. But he wanted to justify himself. So he asked Jesus, and who is my neighbor? In reply, Jesus said, a man was going down from Jerusalem to Jericho when he was attacked by robbers. They stripped him of his clothes, beat him, and went away, leaving him half dead. A priest happened to be going down the same road, and when he saw the man, he passed by on the other side. So too, a Levite, when he came to the place and saw him, passed by on the other side. But a Samaritan, as he traveled, came where the man was. And when he saw him, he took pity on him. He went to him and bandaged his wounds, pouring on oil and wine. Then he put the man on his own donkey, brought him to an inn, and took care of him. The next day, he took out 2 denarii and gave them to the innkeeper. Look after him, he said, and when I return, I will reimburse you for any extra expense you may have. Which of these 3 do you think was a neighbor to the man who fell into the hands of robbers? The expert in the law replied, the one who had mercy on him. Jesus told him, go and do likewise. A very sobering. And it leaves us with, in a position to do some serious self-introspection. When last have you helped a neighbor? When last have you touched someone's life that is a stranger to you?

0: that you had no dealings with. Who is your neighbor? Who really are our neighbors? And you know, my wife was sharing with me a little something that she's, you know, was sitting and she did. And just share this.
1: I just was looking at taking a time in personal devotion, and I began to think about all the women that I'm in contact with, you know, on a daily basis, within close to me, and there was almost close to 200 women. As I begin to think, if I begin to pray for these women, just pray, just lift them up before the Lord, what God will do with them and their families, how God will transform their lives. And you know, it's something that I just pondered on, and I started to reflect on it, how I can take the time and just seek the Lord on behalf of these women, and how their life can change. Oh God, what will God do in their life if I would only take the time to pray?
0: Yeah. And I think that's the message here that God wants us to get this morning. Are you willing and ready to take the time to stage an intervention in someone's life? And as you shared here, it doesn't have to be physically. Because the Samaritan man, he didn't spend all his time caring for him. He left him in the care of others. And said, when I come back, I'm going to pay whatever extra. And sometimes that is all God wants us to do, is to stage a spiritual intervention. Hallelujah. An intercessor. To stand before someone who is in a situation, in a circumstance that they cannot help themselves, or they cannot come through by themselves on their own. Praying for one another, praying for people, is one of the most important contributions. And you know, that sermon on Sunday, he did that something on me. Because we could be so hypocritical in our prayer, as these Pharisees and the Levite and the priests were. They considered a Samaritan man unworthy of their attention. And you know, sometimes we hear a brother or sister sick or in a situation or in a circumstance, and because we don't consider them to be close to us, our prayer, or we don't consider them to be important, our prayer could be so shallow. Show lack of substance. But let somebody who we consider to be important to us, or important to the body of Christ, or a leader or something, we go in for to war. But that sister or brother who we seem to think is, you understand? Not important. Our prayer could be so shallow, so without substance, without real, hallelujah, intercession before God. But you said God caused you to write down the names of over close to 200 women whom, I guess, were you shocked?
1: Yeah, so many women. And it doesn't seem so. Just, you know, going through, but I check and see, wow.
0: But how much of them have you been praying for consistently?
1: Well, I have not been praying for some of them at all.
0: Okay.
1: And so then when I realize, I say, wow, you know, maybe if I pray for them, certain things that, you know, that they're going through, they will have the breakthrough.
0: Right.
1: So I gotta take my prayer life and praying for people more seriously.
0: Yeah. And that's just for people who you consider close to you. Your neighbors. You understand? Who is your neighbor? That's a that's a serious question. The religious man, the expert in the law, asks Jesus a serious question.
1: Yes.
0: Who really is my neighbor? And Jesus, after he gave him the parable, and he asked him again, which of these three do you think was a neighbor to the man who fell into the hands of robbers, who fell into difficulty, who ended up in a situation not of their own doing sometimes? People end up in situation, and sometimes we want to condemn them and judge them. But I mean, they were set up. Then the enemy started to destroy them. Sometimes they find themselves amongst wicked, evil people. Who was a neighbor to the man who fell among robbers? The man didn't do that to himself. And the man replied, the one who had mercy on him. How merciful are you today towards others? Jesus said to him, go and do to other people as the Samaritan did to this Jew. Go and do for people as you would have liked them to do for you if it was you in that situation. Wouldn't you have liked somebody to pray for you when you were in a certain situation, or somebody to pray for you if you fell sick? Genuine, go before God and intercede and cry to God and say, oh God, I stand before you on behalf of my brother and my sister who is unwell. God, we pray for your restoration because, hey, in this situation they are in, they are unable to be of help to their children. This mother maybe have small children. My God, and evil has come upon her. Some sickness or some wickedness was done to her. We hear stories. We know of situations and circumstances. How genuine is our intercession and our cry before God? Who is your neighbor? Who is your neighbor?
1: Yeah.
0: Who is my neighbor? My God. And that thing troubled me. Because sometimes we could become so blinded, we only see those close to us. We only see those right next to us.
1: Mm-hmm. Yeah, we don't see the needs around us.
0: Yeah.
1: Lord, open up our eyes to see.
0: Yeah. So we want to pray this morning and ask God to speak to our own hearts and to help us, but also we want to pray for others. We see we have a request to pray for her husband, for healing in his body, and for salvation of her grandchildren. We pray for those who have made decision to serve God and they will continue to keep them. In this small island, we have so much neighbors.
1: So many needs.
0: Yeah. It's true. So much people who we should be praying for and we're not praying for. I wonder if I were to make a list of all the men, and I will do it, who are in close contact with, or who I somehow touch in some way, maybe not frequently, but I know of. Wow. That's a good initiative. We should start that, praying for our neighbors.
1: Yeah.
0: Pray for your neighbor. Pray for those you think not worthy of your prayer, of your help. Hallelujah.
1: Thank you, Jesus. Father, we give you thanks this morning. Who is like you, Lord? We can only call upon you because we know you are faithful and that you hear. Your ears are attentive to our cry. And this morning we give you thanks that we can come boldly before your throne. We hallow your matchless name, O God. We give you glory and honor and thanksgiving this morning. Lord, as we begin our prayer, we lift up our sister's husband to you, who is ill at this time, Lord. We speak health into his body right now in the name of Jesus. We rebuke every sickness and disease in Jesus' name. And we, oh God, declare life and health in his body from the crown of his head to the sole of his feet. We speak against that sickness that is plaguing him right now. That spirit of affliction, we drive you out in the name of Jesus Christ of Nazareth. By his stripes we were healed. And we claim healing for him today. In the name of Jesus, we pray for her salvation of her grandchildren and those that concern her, that Lord, that she's been praying for years. We join with her in agreement for their salvation. We cancel the assignment of Satan against their life in the name of Jesus. And we speak life and salvation and breakthrough in Jesus' mighty name. We thank you, Lord, for delivering them. Lord, we pray as they hear the word, that faith would arise in their hearts and that they would turn to Christ wholeheartedly, Lord, in the name of Jesus. Hallelujah. Lord, we also pray against the spirit of suicide. In the name of Jesus, we bind you today.
0: Oh, in the north of this country. Hallelujah.
1: Yeah,
0: in the parish of St. Patrick's. God,
1: we rebuke
0: pray
1: you in
0: against
1: every
0: hopelessness
1: of this nation, Lord.
0: In Jesus' name.
1: You know, everyone who is contemplating this right now.
0: Oh God,
1: we pray for divine intervention,
0: Lord.
1: In the name of Jesus.
0: Hallelujah.
1: And to intercept the plan of the wicked one.
0: Oh God,
1: we plead the blood of Jesus.
0: Hallelujah.
1: Lord,
0: you would make people become aware.
1: Jesus.
0: Become sensitive to the needs of others, to the cries, the silent cries from their heart for help, for deliverance. Oh God, for breakthrough, my God. So many times when somebody commit this act, with people say, I didn't know. I saw him just yesterday. And they begin to do some introspection. They realize, I saw this thing, and I saw the man looking lonely. I saw him looking, and I didn't intervene. I didn't step up. We pray, God, you would awake a sense of neighborliness amongst people that will genuinely care for the broken, for the hurting. So then some of these people may be going through some mental situation, and people think they're crazy, and avoid them and shun them and push them further, oh God, into darkness. But I pray this morning people will begin to come close and embrace them and lift them up and encourage them and stand with them and let them know, don't quit, because God is able to carry you through. Tomorrow the sun will shine again. Weeping, your heart may be broken now. This situation may be heavy, may be burdensome. Oh God, this situation that you're facing, it may look as though it is not coming to an end. And so many times we hear people say that they were in a dark place. Hallelujah. And only God could have intervened and helped them. We pray today, oh God, you would send people to stage an intervention, that we will not hear no report of this in our nation, oh God. We pray instead we will hear, hallelujah, hope someone intervene. Some will hear testimonies of someone came and spoke to me about the love of Jesus, and the heaviness, the darkness was lifted up. The Lord rebuke you, Satan, and your attempt to bring fear and to bring oppression and further depression upon our nation. In Jesus' name, we pray, oh God, for those who may be involved in encouraging people, oh God, through the internet, or through whatever means, to commit these acts. We bind those voices, we bind those wicked spirits. We pray you will bring down, oh God Almighty, the operation in Jesus' name. Dismantle these wicked systems. Oh God Almighty, these demonically influenced and possessed individuals who speak lies into people's ears to push them to a place, oh God, are wanting to take their life. We pray, oh God, for people, maybe men who are cursing women, abusing children, abusing their family, women who may be doing the same thing, treating men badly and doing all kind of evil, wicked things. My God, and the thing that gives them power over individuals. We pray this morning that the Spirit of God will raise a standard against the wicked one and will convict them, that they will examine their hearts and repent and cry out to you for mercy, O God. In the name of Jesus, we pray you would send help. You would send relief. Raise up, oh God, some good Samaritans in the nation. We pray you'd raise up some good Samaritans in our nation. People who will genuinely care about their neighbors, care for one another, care for the strangers. Oh God, we meet them on the street everywhere, every day. Mothers trying to make it. Three children are with them, can't even send the children to school. They're right next door to us. While we live in abundance, oh God, we turn our eyes like the priests and the Levite to the needs amongst us, to the hopelessness. Oh God, in our hearts, we say that good for them. Let them suffer. Hey, they're living in, they want to live in sin. Hey, they want to, when I spoke to them, they didn't want to hear. So we turn our blind eyes when there is great need. But if some tragedy were to happen out of this situation, we will say, oh God, you know, you spoke to me, but I didn't obey. You know, the Spirit of God speak to me. You know? Yeah, I felt in my spirit I should go and visit them. I should go and talk to them. I should go and bring something for them, but I didn't. Oh God, forgive us where we have rebelled, where we have resisted, where we have struggled with the Holy Ghost. And cause our eyes to be open to real needs amongst us. Hey, that we will not do like the Pharisee, like the Sadducee. We will not do like the Levite and the priest. Step to the other side. Walk around them and leave them in their mess. Leave them in their brokenness. Leave them with the hurt and the pain and the injury from that traumatic situation that may have happened to them. Lord, so many times it's not their own doing. Sometimes wicked, evil people do things to people to try to destroy them, to push them to a place of suicide, of brokenness, of deep hurt and trauma. But I pray today you would send, you'd raise up some Samaritans, some good Samaritans. Hallelujah. Some genuine neighbors. People full of obeying God. For you said to him, go and do likewise. We asked him, who was neighbor to the man? And he says, the one who showed him mercy. Oh God, fill our hearts with mercy today. Fill our hearts with mercy today. Fill your people's hearts with mercy, that they will genuinely, oh God, reach out to those who are in need. We will stop turning our blind eyes. Oh God, Holy Ghost, convict us, make us uneasy, uncomfortable. Oh God, make us restless. Give us no peace, no rest. When we lie down on our bed, let me feel like if pick a joke in us that we have to get up and do what we're supposed to do. If it's just to pray, get up and pray. If it's just to call, make a call. Hey, and say, hey, I'm thinking about you. You are on my mind. I don't know what's going on with you, but I'm praying for you. And if there's anything I can do to help you, please tell me. I will do it. I will seek the help. We pray you'd raise up genuine neighbors today. Neighbors in our communities, in our nations, oh God, in our families, in our yards, and where we live in. Raise up genuine neighbors, I pray, that the church will be a true witness of the love and the mercy and the grace of God. Help us to touch lives in meaningful ways for the glory of God, that instead of using our tongues for gossip and quarrel and cuss, we'll begin to pray and intercede and cry out to you for the women, for the boys, for the girls, for the men. In our community, who are touched maybe some way, somehow, maybe not regularly, but we touch or we have been in touch with them. We ask this in no other name but the mighty name of Jesus. We thank you, O God.
1: Hallelujah.
0: Let's be good Samaritans, I pray. In Jesus' name.
1: Amen, amen, amen, amen. We want to thank you for joining us this morning and this very short time of prayer. Lord, we pray that you continue to seek the face of the Lord He said, if my people who are called by my name will humble themselves and pray and seek my face, he will hear from heaven, forgive our sins, and heal our land. Have a wonderful day today. May you continue to walk in the grace of Almighty God.

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1: Across the nation is indisputable evidence of how much God loves you. It is written, "For God so loved the world that he gave his only begotten Son, that whosoever believeth in him should not perish, but have everlasting life." God loves you. You are always on God's mind. Eternal life is still the desire of all human beings. If you desire this gift of salvation, you can now join me in prayer, making this confession of faith in God as your own personal confession of faith unto salvation. Will you now join me as we pray before God? Would you? Lord of heaven, I come to you today recognizing you as my Lord and Savior, and I thank you for your love and having died for me. I ask you now to forgive me of my sins, cleanse me from all unrighteousness, come into my heart and save me now in Jesus' name. Amen. God bless you. You are saved. You are born again. You're on your way to heaven. Have a great day. God bless you.
2: 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Our pastor, Reverend Philip Chase, will be sharing God's end time message to the nation. We do extend a warm invitation to you as you join us in this evening.

0: welcome the pastor with the faith and enrichment. And we always look forward for our coming together today to spend this very wonderful period with you, sharing with you from God's word. We want you to sit back for a while and let God speak to you. Our message today is Time Out, Part 2. Take care of the book of Hebrews, chapter 12, reading from verse 12 to verse 13. Time out. And I shall now read God's word. Wherefore lift up the hands which hang down, and the feeble knees, and make straight paths for your feet, lest that which is lame be turned out of the way, but let it rather be healed. Lift up the hands which hang down, and the feeble knees. Shall you look to God in prayer? Thank you, Heavenly Father. Thank you, Heavenly Father. And the grace of God given to us. May today's message be a blessing to all, inspiration and hope and strength at this time. May the Spirit of God speak into our inner ear, and our hearts be warmed by the presence of God. Thank you now for ministering. In Jesus' name, with thanksgiving. Amen. Sometimes your faith takes a beating and leaves you mortally wounded. And you say to yourself, I did not plan for this. I thought Christianity was always a smooth, easy-going life. And I sail my way on to heaven without any challenges. All problems are solved and it's now a trouble-free life. But I would say to you, no, it's not like this. Not like that. Your faith can take a beating and leaves you wounded, and the wind in your sails seemingly have been taken off and are taken out. You are at the lowest point in your faith and at the point of throwing in the towel. You say to yourself, I feel like giving up. I have had enough. I have had sufficient. I cannot bear this any longer. I cannot bear this anymore. You may have been made to feel discouraged. You may have been made to feel pushed aside. And this is a period in your life for time out. Sometimes your faith takes a beating that leaves you mortally wounded with no wind left in your sail. You are at the lowest point in your life and you feel like giving up. Life is just too much for me, you would say. I did not bargain for this. I thought when I became born again, all my troubles are over. Yes, I shall now live a carefree life, for the Master of Masters lives with me, and the God of greatness and deliverance, he will preserve and protect me at all times. But the night was past and the morning dawns upon you, and you have discovered it is not that way. It is a life of trials, tribulations, persecutions, and problems. Multiplied several times, over and over and over. You may want to ask the question, where is God? as he abandoned me and left me adrift alone in this world. And I said, no, he has not abandoned you, nor allowed you to drift alone, but God allows the moments to create in you the formation of godly character. You might become strong and resolved in your faith in God and towards God Almighty. You feel like throwing in the towel. The going is hard, and the going is tough, and the going is rough. I did not bargain for these things. I thought Christ would have been at my side at all times. And I say, yes, he is at your side at all times. He never leaves us. But if God does not allow us to experience what we have experienced, how then would we have grown? What testimony would we have to share with those who shall follow after us in the faith? It's always a great testimony that our legacy leaves behind a word of affirmation, an exemplary lifestyle under God. If he made it, then I could make it. If she pulled it through, then I can. A Christian life is an I can life. I could, if I would, and I can, if I but make the effort. You feel like throwing in the towel because it's been critical, perilous. You have grown worn and weary. This is discovered by the words, lest that which is lame be turned out of the way. Which means, lest you should backslide. Turned out of the way means to give up on God. Surrender your faith away from God onto someone else. And onto something else. God knows what you are going through. What you face every single day, God knows. He is aware of the controversies and the confrontation and daily battles, God knows. He speaks to those words, lest that which is lame be turned out of the way. This speaks of casualties of war. We are in a war. Very often Christians do not see themselves as soldiers and do not understand they are at war. The day you got saved, you were pitched into battle. The day you became born again, you were thrust into war. And even though you do not wish to fight, the battle comes to you. You have no choice but to fight. There is no neutral ground. There is no observer status. God outfits you for battle. He expects you to stand on the front line and give a good account. The language of scripture speaks of wounds, the casualties of war. That stripping of your flesh, the laceration upon your spirit. This speaks of wounds, pain, and grief. You cannot be at the front line of battle and not sustain some wounds. But you would not die. You are going to sustain pain and grief, but you would not die. Hebrews 12 12 and 13, that portion of scripture speaks of the casualty of war. You are lame, limping, and halting in your steps. Do not give up. Do not abandon faith. Your God never loses battle. Never lost one. Will not lose this one on your behalf. He stands for you. If all mankind abandons you, God will not. He stands for you. Brings a word to you. A word spoken to the strong on your behalf. You never stand alone. Never, ever stand alone. God has a recovery program. It is an appeal to the strong to bear the infirmities of the weak. Bear the infirmities of the weak. We stand side by side with our own shoulder to shoulders, shield overlapping shields. We stand alone. Never alone. We stand in God, never alone. We stand in God, surrounded by angels. Christ being the capturing of our faith. And he who stands in the midst of the battle. Hebrews 12 and verse 12 declared, wherefore lift up the hands which hang down and the feeble knees. We lift up those hands by affirming the grace of God on your life. For by grace I save through faith. We affirm you by telling you the grace of God, which is given to you. That grace is in you, and that grace is for you. We never stop standing, walking, and going. So timely intervention is a divine requirement, and God takes the initiative. He says to the church, lift up the hands of those hands which hang down, lift them up. It's God's initiative, because sometimes we forget. And God knows we are only mortals. We are but human beings. Where we fail, God steps into the picture. God takes up the initiative. God takes the initiative. We intervene with affirmation, a reassuring word, a sensitive spirit, kind words and comforting words of loyalty and support. We never stand alone. You are not standing alone in your moment of weariness, being physically worn and tired. God says to you who are strong, hold up. Hold up the hand that slips down, and the knees that are buckling and shaking and trembling. Those hands would ascend again into the presence of God, because you have affirmed the grace of God that is upon your brother and upon your sister. It is an age of affirmation. It is the hour of affirmation that great grace exists in you. You are of the grace of God. We pour in words of life. Words, words, words, words of life. It heals, brings health to the bones, ministration to the wounds. It is the body ministering to itself. It is the body healing itself. Our words must not be swords and daggers. Our words must be of the healing balm of Jesus. The healing balm of Gilead. The reassuring words of Christ. The acceptance by the Lord. We never stop believing in you, and we will never stop believing in you. For you are not only a son of God and a daughter of God, but you are also mortal. And mortal men grow tired and they grow weary. And we come alongside to lend support. And when you can no longer go, we will carry you in the spirit. We wrap our arms around you and we will carry you. We hold up the hands that hang down, the hands that say, I'm weary, I'm just tired, I'm just fed up. Ah, we make strong our feet to carry the lame. The lame is wounded by the words of men, unkind words, vicious, violent words that eat to the core of the human spirit. Who can bear and heal a broken spirit but God? Sometimes the hypocrisy is so strong. Sometimes the disappointments run so deep. We come in, we get involved, and we say, no, don't throw in the towel. Don't give up. We shall bear your hands up. We shall anoint the knees once again that it be strong. And your faith will rest in the words of God. Lo, I am with you always. Even unto the end of the world, I will never leave you. Neither shall I forsake you. We never stop believing in you. When your hands are weary and your knees are weak, support are on its way. You are not alone. You stand not alone. Ah, countless angels are standing for you and with you. Saints of God are standing for you in intercession, providing moral support and comfort. While we are in this way, that you are going to remain in the way. But the Lord Jehovah has a plan of intervention. It is the request to the church. Pray for those whose hands hang down and whose knees are feeble. We were told to intervene. Intervention is a divine prescription for deliverance, for healing, for rescue. God in His foreknowledge wisely instructs us on how the intervention is conducted. He said, lift up the hands which hang down. Lift up the hands which hang down. It means single them out for honor. Single them out for honor. Esteem them before God. 1 Corinthians 16 verse 17 and verse 18. Paul wrote, I am glad of the coming of Stephanus and Fortunatus and Achaeus, for that which was lacking on your part, they have supplied, for they have refreshed my spirit and yours. We refresh each other by pouring into each other's life. Not only ministering angels, not only the Holy Spirit and its anointing, not only Jesus, not only the Heavenly Father, but you. Paul said, you refresh my spirit. How good it is, and awesome a feeling it is, when brethren rally together around each other and prayerfully and morally and verbally support each other by words of kindness, words which build, words which inspire increasing faith and bold confidence. I am refreshed, not only my spirit, says Paul, but yours. The longer we are on this journey, the heavier the burden seems to get. The day you started off and started out, it was all so light. But the day has been turned into years and years, into decades. For some of you, it's a very long time you have been on this journey, carrying the mantle of mission, carrying the burden for a very long time. The longer you remain on the journey, sometimes it appears as though the weight becomes heavier and heavier, and your hands hang down. We were told to intervene by lifting up the hands which hang down. We were told to intervene. We were told to lift up those hands. We lift those hands by affirming you and singling you out for honor, by pouring into your life good words, words of kindness, words of joy, words, I stand with you, I stand for you under God. We lift those hands up by affirming the grace of God in your life. Don't turn out of the way because you may have been dealt with badly. Don't give up. Don't throw in the towel. Keep pressing on. Keep churning on. Help is on the way. God bless you. At this time, shall we now look to God in prayer. Father, strengthen the discouraged. And those who are fainting might be encouraged today. Oh God, lift a heavy burden, cancel the weight, and bring peace and joy and strength to press on. And I commit your people to you today for the ministration of angels and the ministry by the anointing of the Spirit of the Lord upon their lives. Be blessed of the Lord and be encouraged. In Jesus' name, thanksgiving. Amen. God bless you. Enjoy living.
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This is John Jenkins for Teaching Missions International. Welcome to our encore broadcast of Dave's devotion for today. In today's devotion, do not fear what they fear. Dave challenges us to be discerning and keep our eyes on God. And now, Dave's devotion. Do you find reading or watching the news challenging these days? Part of the problem is that we now have a constant news cycle that comes from so many sources. We have television sources. We get news on the internet. We receive news that comes to us through newspapers, magazines, and blogs. Many of these sources aren't really news at all. They are giving us their point of view and are telling you and me what we should think about the news. A particularly dangerous result is that we begin to think things that are untrue, which then bias our relationships with other people. Let's explore this subject briefly by listening to a short passage from Isaiah. Do not call conspiracy all that this people calls conspiracy, and do not fear what they fear, nor be in dread. I will put my trust in him. Isaiah 8:12-17b. One thing this passage helps us understand is that conspiracy theories are not a new problem. Let's be clear. Some conspiracies can be true. People and groups can be plotting behind the scenes. Having said that, we hear in today's passage that we are to be careful about what we believe. If we are locked into a particular viewpoint, we can easily find conspiracies where there aren't any. This is most true with internet sources. The fact that we dislike a prominent celebrity or leader doesn't mean that everything said about that person is true. As followers of Jesus, you and I can, and must, learn to better discern what is said about people we disagree with. Seeing conspiracies everywhere can cause us to be afraid, but Isaiah reminds us that we are not to live in fear. Today, take some time under the light of God's Word and the Holy Spirit to show you any places where you are allowing conspiracy theories to guide your thinking. When you read or hear something that inflames your emotions or makes you afraid, be suspicious. Take time to check if what you heard is really true. God wants us to believe and act on the truth and respond as Isaiah did, with trust in him. And that

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1: John, I think it's really important to remember that the 4th of July holiday, or Independence Day, is about more than barbecues and outdoor fun. We're commemorating the birth of our nation and the men and women who risked their very lives to separate from England and set up a government that allowed for religious freedom, among other privileges that are enumerated in the Bill of Rights. Our independence was bought with a price. So today, we've decided to feature an episode of our Adventures in Odyssey program, which will capture the essence of the American Revolution as seen through the eyes of Paul Revere. And if you're not familiar with Odyssey, you're truly missing out. It's an amazingly well-crafted radio drama for children of all ages. And I have to admit, I actually miss listening to Odyssey now that our boys are a little older and moving into college. We used to listen almost every night.
2: Yeah, our family always enjoyed Odyssey for road trips, Jim. We took a lot of trips and those miles would fly by as we got distracted by the stories.
1: Except you, the driver, right?
2: Well, of course, I did not get distracted. But we did have 6 kids and lots of road trips. So I
1: That's
2: did have
1: a lot
2: some
1: of noise.
2: I do have a lot of Odyssey episodes memorized. As we get started, let me mention this program is included in a set of 12 patriotic-themed Odyssey episodes that we're offering. 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The link is in the episode notes. All right, gather around and enjoy this episode of Adventures in Odyssey. It's called The Midnight Ride on today's Focus on the Family.
3: Listen, my children. And you shall hear of the midnight ride of Paul Revere.
4: Hi, Marcia. What you got there?
3: Oh, hi, Mr. Whitaker. It's a book of poems.
4: Paul Revere's Ride and Other Selected Verses. Ah, little Longfellow, eh?
3: Yeah, I really like Paul Revere's Ride.
4: Oh, it's a great poem. One of the epics of American literature. Too bad it's not very accurate.
3: Huh?
4: Well, for the most part, the poem is okay, but there are a couple of big mistakes, and there's a whole lot more to the story than what Longfellow describes, and to Paul Revere's life, for that matter.
3: Really?
4: Sure. Revere's best known for his midnight ride, but he did lots of other things to help the revolution. Did you know he was part of the Boston Tea Party?
3: He was?
4: Yep. Boston Harbor, 1773. Revere, John Hancock, Sam Adams, and other patriots had been upset for months about taxation without representation. And those three ships filled with tea sitting in the harbor were like burrs under their saddles. So on a cold December night, they decided to do something about it.
5: Get ready, boys. We're almost there. Paul, you think I got enough red paint on? Don't worry, Charlie. You look as Indian as they come. Now remember, we're just after the tea. Nothing else is to be disturbed. Got it?
6: Yeah, got it.
5: The deck looks clear, Paul.
7: All right, boys. Up the sides with you. Let's strike a blow for freedom.
8: Woo!
7: Over the sides with it. Let's turn Boston Harbor into one giant teapot.
4: They worked throughout the night, tossing box after box of tea into the icy water as hundreds of people watched silently from the shore.
3: Silently?
4: Yep, no one said a word. Even though the Patriots made noise, they were well behaved. They knew exactly what they were after, and that's what they got. In fact, when they finished, you know what they did?
3: What?
7: All right, boys, in line. Brooms ready? Clean up the deck.
3: They swept the ships?
4: That's right. Cleaned them spick and span. Then they filed onto their boats and rowed back to the harbor.
3: Unbelievable.
4: They made their point. The colonists weren't going to stand for abuse from England any longer.
3: What happened to Paul Revere?
4: Well, he went immediately to New York and Philadelphia to spread the news of this bold act of Boston patriots.
3: After all that work?
4: Uh-huh. Well, that's another thing about Paul Revere. We tend to think he took only one ride, but the truth is, he took several.
3: What about the most famous ride?
4: That happened in and around Boston almost 2 years later in 1775. One of the Patriots' favorite gathering places was the Green Dragon Tavern, and it was there on a warm afternoon in April that Paul Revere met with Dr. Joseph Warren, a man who had written some scathing pamphlets against the British.
8: Revere! Revere!
9: Warren, have you gone mad appearing in public this way? You know what the British will do to you if... I wish they would try to arrest me. I say let the revolution begin instead of both sides pussyfooting around as we've been doing.
8: War will come soon enough without us urging it on.
9: You're more right than you, Revere. That's why I wanted to see you. What's happened? Informants have brought word all day that British troops are marshaling, preparing for a march.
8: A march to where?
9: Well, we don't know, but it's likely they know about the arms stored at Concord and are planning to capture them.
8: And John Hancock and Sam Adams in Lexington along the way, no doubt.
9: If Concord is the objective, the immediate concerns are when the British plan to invade and how they'll get there. By land or across the Charles River?
8: If it's across the river, the people on the shore at Charlestown will have very little warning.
9: Yes, we need some sort of signal.
8: Lanterns.
9: Lanterns?
8: Yes, hanging in the Tower of Christ Church. One if the Brits march by land, and two if they come by sea.
3: Hold it! According to the poem, the lanterns were hung in the North Church, not Christ Church.
4: That was Longfellow's first mistake. See, the old North Church couldn't have been used. Its spire is too stumpy, and Copp's Hill lies between it and the shore. The lights would have never been seen in Charlestown.
3: Well, I'm glad he got the one if by land, two if by sea part right.
4: That he did, and Dr. Warren liked it too.
9: An excellent plan, but I'm afraid it means you're going to have to take another journey, my friend.
8: Let me guess. Across the river?
9: Inform Colonel Conant of the signal, then ride on to Concord and tell them to hide the supply of armaments. War could come any day. We must be ready.
8: I'll leave at once.
9: Return as fast as you can, Revere, and do be careful.
8: I shall, my friend. I shall.
3: So Paul Revere actually rode to Lexington and Concord before he rode to Lexington and Concord.
4: Right. That's why he knew the route so well. But he got back to Boston in plenty of time for the fireworks that followed.
3: How did the Patriots finally find out that Concord was the target?
4: Well, it was due to the alertness of a young stable boy at the Province House, a popular gathering place for British officers.
10: Easy now. Oh, you're real beauties, aren't you?
11: Yes. Here's a nice pail of oats. Too bad you belong to those lobster backs.
10: All right, my lovely, stay quiet now. Let's see what they have for me today.
12: There'll be the devil to pay by these Yankees, that's for certain.
13: Indeed. If we can make sure no one gets through to warn them. Boy?
12: You don't think they'll actually fight back, do you?
13: These accursed rebels taking up arms against His Majesty's troops? Don't be silly. Where is that lazy lout? Boy!
12: When does the operation begin?
13: Tonight, after dark. Grenadiers and light infantry under Colonel Smith and Major Pitcairn will cross the Charles at the Common and then march up to Lexington.
12: Goodbye, Adams and Hancock, what?
13: Quite, quite. And then it's on to the arms. They're hiding at Concord. Where is that boy?
12: Listen, no wonder he didn't answer. He's asleep.
13: What? Here, all right, you, on your feet.
11: Don't hurt me, huh? Don't hurt me, sir.
12: What do you mean, taking a kip when you should be working, boy?
11: I'm sorry, sir. I was only going to lie down for a few minutes. I guess I fell asleep. Please don't tell my master. He'll beat me.
13: Sleeping, eh? You wouldn't have been listening to our conversation, would you?
11: Listening? With the way I snore? No, sir. But I've got your horses all ready for you. See? Nice and brushed. Saddles all polished. Fine mounts for two of His Majesty's soldiers.
13: You're loyal to His Majesty?
11: Oh, yes, sir. Long live King George.
13: Well, see to it you stay that way.
12: And no more sleeping on the job, or we will inform your master.
11: Right, sir. Oh, let me help you up. Thank you, sir. Both of you. Thank you. Thank you. And thank you for the information, too. I'm sure Dr. Warren will be very happy to hear it. They're crossing the river at the Commons, Dr. Warren.
14: When?
11: Tonight. Then they head straight for Concord.
14: Time to test your signal, eh, Revere?
8: Did they say anything else, Newt?
11: No, sir. Except that they're going to try to stop any messengers from getting through.
14: Oh, you've done a fine job, Newt. Go to the kitchen and get something to eat.
11: Yes, sir. Thank you, Dr. Warren.
8: We must get word to Concord.
14: I've already dispatched William Dawes by the Overland route.
8: Overland? But that will add hours to his trip.
14: I know. But your boat is still moored at the river, isn't it?
8: Well, yes, but why?
14: You'll be right under the nose of the British.
8: Again, but I'm ready.
14: Who'll light the lanterns?
8: A young friend of mine, Robert Newman. His brother's the church organist, so Robert has free access to the tower.
14: Excellent. Now you must take great care crossing the river. The Somerset is lying at anchor in the harbor, ready to blast anyone who should try to pass.
8: Don't worry, Joseph. I learned my lesson a few months back at Castle Island. I'll be quiet.
14: Paul, I want...
8: No goodbyes, my friend. When will you leave?
14: Soon. I must stay and gather as much information as I can.
8: I implore you once again not to risk yourself. The cause needs
14: you. The cause also needs information. Do not concern yourself over my peril, my friend. You face enough of your own. The British will not hesitate to shoot a man caught exciting armed revolt.
8: Yes.
14: Godspeed, Paul. You are a true son of liberty.
4: Revere raced to Christ Church and sent Robert Newman up the tower.
8: Two lanterns, Robert. The British go by sea.
4: Then hurried home to put on his riding boots and surtout.
3: Surtout? What's that?
4: A riding coat.
3: Oh, like the one he wears in the paintings.
4: Right. And he hurriedly kissed his wife goodbye and left, meeting two friends, Thomas Richardson and Joshua Bentley, outside. They made their way to the river. Revere was moving so fast he forgot to close the door, and his dog got out and followed him. And that wasn't the only thing he forgot.
8: Thunderation.
14: What is it?
8: Oh, I've forgotten my spurs, Thomas. How will I ride without my spurs?
15: I believe we have a more immediate problem.
8: And that is?
15: We'll have to row right by the Somerset. The creaking of our oars will surely give us away.
8: Blast! That's another thing I forgot. I was going to bring a cloth to muffle them.
5: Well, I don't know about the spurs, but I think I can help us with the cloth.
16: Thomas, what are you doing? My parents are downstairs.
5: Necessary, love. We're about to take some cargo across the river, and we need a heavy cloth to keep our squeaky oars from giving us away.
16: What sort of cargo?
5: Paul Revere.
16: Revere? Why didn't you say so? Wait a minute.
5: Come on, love. We don't have much time.
16: Here you go. Do be careful.
5: Ah, thanks, darling. We will.
14: Your cloth, Revere?
17: Your intended?
5: I'm just a friend.
17: This is a petticoat.
5: Well, what do you know about that?
15: We have the cloth, but what of the spurs?
17: I have an idea.
8: Come here, boy.
3: Wait a minute. You're not going to tell me Revere sent his dog back for the spurs.
4: Yep, he wrote a note, put it in the dog's collar, and sent him home.
3: How accurate is that?
4: Well, I don't know, but It is the story Revere told his own children, and apparently the dog performed beautifully, for Revere and his companion soon took off in the rowboat.
9: If we'd only had petticoats while patrolling Castle Island, we might not have gotten arrested.
15: Look, the signal light.
9: Wait, they didn't stay on long. Just enough to warn the folks at Charlestown.
3: Hold it. I thought the signal was to alert Revere, not the people.
4: Nope.
3: But Longfellow even says it here in his poem. See, right here. One if by land, and two if by sea, and I on the opposite shore will be, ready to ride and spread the alarm to every Middlesex village and farm.
4: That's probably the biggest fallacy in the whole Paul Revere story. Anyway, the signal worked beautifully. The people of Charlestown got the message loud and clear. But Revere and his companions did have a concern.
15: You think the Somerset saw the signal?
9: We're about to find out. Strike oars. We'll let momentum carry us past the ship. Quiet, lads.

0: rebels, eh?
1: You think so? Maybe we should tell somebody.
0: Oh, tell who? And why? Not even these Yanks would be balmy enough to try anything against the King's army. Hey, balmy? Army? I just made a rhyme, eh?
2: Providence is smiling on us, gents. Row, quickly.
3: Robert.
4: Colonel Connett, did you get the signal?
3: Yes, and your mount is ready.
4: Ah, fine Larkin horse.
3: You need to know, Robert, that the British soldiers have been patrolling this road and the road to Cambridge all afternoon.
4: What?
3: If you think the ride is too treacherous, you needn't go. No one will fault you for staying.
4: Spread the word, Colonel. The British are on the move.
5: Yeah!
3: God be with you, Paul Revere.
6: Up, you patriots! Arise, you minutemen! The British are coming! The British are coming!
7: So through the night rode Paul Revere, and through the night went his cry of alarm to every Middlesex village and farm. A cry of defiance and not of fear, a voice in the darkness, a knock at the door, and a word that shall echo forevermore. Revere made it through the British blockades to warn the whole countryside. Minutemen were awakened. Bells began to peal. Pots and pans began to clang. And dogs began to bark. Finally, Revere arrived at the Clark House in Lexington.
8: Adams! Hancock! Adams! Hancock!
1: Sir, please.
8: Are you the keeper of this house?
1: I am the sergeant-at-arms.
8: Are Adams and Hancock here?
1: Yes, sir, but I must ask you to lower your voice.
8: Lower my voice?
1: Yes, sir, please. The ladies and gentlemen within have gone to bed and do not wish to be disturbed by any noise this night.
8: Noise? Noise? You'll have enough noise before long. The regulars are out. Let me by. Hancock! No. Adams!
9: What in blazes is going on here?
8: Hancock, Adams.
10: Revere?
8: Yes, it's me. The regulars are out. The British are coming.
10: Well, at last, it begins.
8: You must both leave for safety at once.
9: Safety? Not while there's a breath left in my body. Bring me my sword!
10: Hancock, we've been over this 1,000 times. You cannot go into battle. You're too valuable to us elsewhere.
9: I shall go into battle, and none shall say me nay. Where's my gun and my boots?
10: Oh, my. Sergeant, bring food and drink for Revere, while I try to talk some sense into Hancock. John?
11: That must have been some argument.
7: Yes, but Revere only heard part of it. While he was eating, Billy Dawes arrived from the overland route, and the two of them, joined by a third rider, a Dr. Prescott, took off for Concord.
11: So three riders were at Concord?
7: Well, not exactly. Three started out, but about halfway there, they were spotted by several British soldiers on horseback. The three tried to make a break for it. Prescott managed to get by and sped on to Concord. Dawes' horse upended him, and he scampered to safety in the thick woods.
11: What about Revere?
7: He was caught.
9: Blast you, sir! Stop! Stop! If you move an inch further, you're a dead man.
8: Ah, what do you want of me?
9: Keep your horse reined, or I swear I shall shoot you.
8: He is reined, but it's a wonder he's not scared out of his wits by your ambush of an honest man.
9: Dismount, sir, now!
8: I ask again, what do you want of me?
9: Where did you come from, sir?
8: From Boston.
9: Boston? What time did you leave there?
8: 11 o'clock.
9: 11? Sir, may I crave your name?
8: Revere.
9: What? Paul Revere?
8: Correct.
9: Oh, lovely. We only got ourselves the most famous messenger in the colonies here.
8: You're going to miss your mark, you know.
9: What?
8: Your mark. You're going to miss it.
9: I don't know what you're talking about. We're here after deserters.
8: I know what you're here for, and you're not going to get it.
12: Well, then, perhaps you better come back with us and tell our colonel what you know. Get on your horse. Grab his reins.
8: There's no need. I shan't run.
9: See that you don't, because if you do, or we're insulted in any way, I'll not hesitate to use this pistol. Now get moving.
7: They rode for about half a mile in silence. Suddenly, all around them, bells began to peal, pots and pans clanged together, and shouts were heard.
12: What's all that noise about?
8: To warn the countryside. You see, you're too late.
1: What should we do?
9: We've got to get back to the colonel.
1: What about him?
9: Let him go.
12: Let him? What? We can't.
9: The country's been warned. He can do no more harm to us now. Take his horse and let's go.
12: Get off, Revere.
9: We'll see who's too late. Enjoy your walk back to your friends. Gah!
7: Revere made his way back to Lexington, arriving at the Clark House just as the sun peeked over the green hills. There was a great commotion on the green as the Minutemen rushed to take their positions against the British soldiers. John Hancock was still bellowing about joining them.
5: I am not afraid to cast my lot with those brave farm boys.
13: John, don't be foolish. We've been elected delegates to the Continental Congress. Our duties lie elsewhere.
14: He's right, Hancock.
5: Revere!
13: What are you doing back here?
14: I was stopped by a British patrol. They took my horse and hightailed it back to their regiment. They will not hesitate to take you and possibly kill you. Both of you. You must leave at once.
9: Very well.
10: Boy, bring the carriage around.
15: Yes, sir.
13: Wait. What is it now?
16: My papers. I left a trunk full of important papers at Buckman's Tavern across the green. It must not fall into British hands.
13: John, there is no time.
16: Sam, you asked me to leave those who are fighting for freedom because of my importance to the Continental Congress. Well, those papers are what make me important. I cannot leave them behind. Please.
14: If they're that vital, I'll retrieve them.
13: Revere, but you...
14: I've already been arrested and released. They're not interested in me. I'll deliver the trunk to you outside of town. Now, go!
7: Hancock finally agreed and sent his clerk Lowell with Revere. They ran to Buckman's Tavern, retrieved the trunk, and made their way across the green. Halfway back, Revere looked around. What he saw startled him. To his right, perhaps 70 Minutemen under the command of Captain Jonas Parker held a ragged line at the edge of the green. To his left, 600 British light infantry and grenadiers under the command of Major Pitcairn stood in picture-perfect rows. Each commander barked out orders.
17: Let the Brits pass by, lads. We'll not molest them unless they begin first.
18: Disperse, ye rebels! Ye villains, disperse! Lay down your arms!
17: Don't fire unless fired upon, but if they mean to have a war, let it begin here.
7: Revere and Lowell continued on with their load, each silently praying that both armies would back away. And suddenly, just as they cleared the field...
14: Dear heaven.
2: Who fired it?
14: I don't know. I couldn't see.
19: Form line!
14: Dear heaven.
19: Set!
2: No!
19: Fire!
2: Captain Parker!
14: Stay where you are, Lowell.
2: But sir!
14: We have a job to do, lad. Now let's go.
2: Yes, sir.
14: And so, the war begins.
11: Wow. Paul Revere was there from the start.
7: He was. He witnessed the shot heard around the world. A shot that rang out for liberty.
11: What a brave man.
7: Yes, he was. Because he lived in a time of bravery. But you know, his time really wasn't so unlike ours. And he really wasn't any more brave than we are. He simply had a task to do, and he did it. Our task is to make sure Paul Revere's midnight ride is remembered and that what he rode for, liberty, is preserved.
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21: 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Here's a comment we received from a mom. She said, "We love listening to Odyssey on the radio and would have missed out on many fascinating stories without the free trial for the Adventures in Odyssey Club. Since we were in quarantine and looking for trustworthy entertainment, we were thrilled by your offer. Thank you again for blessing us with such a fun, godly gift and for always being a shining light in a dark world." I love that, John.
20: Mm-hmm. I do too, and it's obvious that Focus was able to make a lot of families happy. Our team tells us that over 116,000 people signed up for that free trial during the pandemic, and all told, we've recorded over 900 Odyssey programs. It would take more than 16 days to listen to all of those episodes back to back.
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20: Yeah, stop by our website. 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And the God and Country set of Odyssey includes 12 episodes, including stories about George Washington, Abraham Lincoln, the heroes of the Underground Railroad, and more. It's a fabulous collection. 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
0: I was shocked when she gave me the divorce papers.
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15: I agreed to go, but was very skeptical that anything could help us. 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
0: Both of us still have work to do in our marriage, but for the first time in a long time, we have hope again.
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0: Jason here, and welcome to the Believer's Walk of Faith, where we walk by faith and not by sight. Well, God is taking us into the land of the giants. Praise God. You see, He's equipped us to do what He's called us to do in that land. See, God said it like this. He said to Israel, you know, I have given you the land. They went and spied out the land, came back and said, the land is there, the land is good, but there's giants on it. You see, every time you take a promise that God has given you, it's going to take a fight. But your victory has already been cataloged in heaven. I mean, he already has written who won the fight, and you did. Praise God. Let's go into it. You are anointed for battle. It's called The Greater Works, Volume 2.
1: God does not expect you to ever have fear. And this is the way the enemy gains advantage in people's lives. I don't care what vocation, I don't care whether you're in school, I don't care whether you're in a shop floor, I don't care where you are, that he gains the entrance.

0: In people's lives first, usually because of fear. Let me show you one that's not that obvious. Let's go over to Matthew chapter 14. This is when Jesus came to them walking on the water. Look what it says in verse 26. And when the disciples saw him walking on the water, on the sea, pardon me, they were troubled, saying, "It is a spirit." And they cried out for what? Fear. Underline it, for fear. But straightway, Jesus spake unto them, saying, "Be of good cheer, it is I, be not afraid," because fear will pervert your perception. God can't do anything with you with fear. Satan needs fear like God needs faith. Look at verse 28. And Peter answered him and said, "Lord, if it be thou, bid me to come to thee on the water." Check it out. Now, notice his request. Got it? He wanted to be like Jesus. But this is an interesting thing that's more subtle. God says in Isaiah 55 and verse 8 and 9, "My thoughts are not your thoughts, neither your ways my ways, saith the Lord. As the heavens are higher than the earth, so are my ways than your ways, and my thoughts than your thoughts." Isn't that interesting? So, those thoughts. So the enemy plays the thought game. And he wants you to think certain things that God didn't say. This thinking is so important, because what you think is where you're going to end up. Okay. Because normally a person would not think to ask, "Can I walk on some water?" That is not a human thought. I mean, you read it and didn't think anything about it. You just read across it. But who's going to think that? So God is constantly stimulating your thoughts with his thoughts. Watch this. And I'm sure it probably stimulated all of them. I mean, he was shooting thoughts to every one of them, but only one of them received it. Somebody says, "A opportunity passes by you once a day to make $1 million. But what is the perception? Because the world is fear-based. You'll see people come in and say, "Hey, I got an interview." You know they're going to hire me because I am all of that. I know they're going to hire me. No. They used to say, "Girl, pray for me that again." No. Hey, somebody was taking an exam the other day and say, "Pastor, pray for me, I'll pass this exam." I said, wait, "We're not going to pray that you barely pass the exam. Oh, Lord Jesus. If you can just give me a 65. No. You're going to be one of the highest grades in the Corps. Come on, let's pray. We come from this fear-based society, and it's leaked into the church. Verse 30. But when he saw the wind boisterous, he was afraid, and beginning to sink, he cried and said, "Lord, save me." And immediately Jesus stretched forth his hand and caught him, and said unto him, "O thou of little faith, wherefore did you doubt?" Got it? Little faith, doubt. But what got little faith and doubt to come in? There it is. It's right here. It's right here. Same thing that again put sickness on you. It's right here. The Bible says in Job chapter, put it up, 3 and verse 25. Over in Job chapter 3, verse 25. And look what he says here. He said, the thing which I greatly fear. Come on, help me now. It's come upon me, and that's what I was afraid of, has come to me. Fear is like a magnet. It's designed to draw what you don't want. Faith is like a magnet. It's designed to draw resources to you. Fear is just perverted faith. It turned faith upside down. Can you say amen? Amen. So I'm just saying that in each one of these places, God was showing me, he said, okay, what is happening here? He said, okay, I'm taking God's people over to the other side. What's the other side? The other side is Canaan. It's your promised land. God didn't want you to get your mail sent to the wilderness. He wants you to forward it on over to Canaan. Come on, to your big house in Canaan. Got it? Now with that, where is the fence to getting to the other side? And the fence to getting to the other side, what we're finding out, basically, is fear. That fear can be and build an image inside of somebody that this fear keeps them from getting to their destiny. Say amen to that. So we got to get rid of all this fear. We got to tear down this thing. We got to make it so that there's nothing that I fear. The Bible says, even don't fear sudden fear. There's no sudden. In other words, somebody give you a report all of a sudden, this thing could take away your vision, so forth and so forth. Don't even fear. First thing happens when angels show up, they said, fear not. First thing that happened when Jesus, God, shows up, he said, fear not. Why? Because he can't do anything for you. The word belief means unqualified committal. It means I'm going all the way. I'm going all the way. I'm going all the way with this. This is either true or we may as well wrap this whole thing up called life and go somewhere else. And I'm saying people are not used to making that kind of commitment. Now, let's do a couple of things, because you're going to the other side. Now, what's the other side again? The other side is basically the promised land. It's what God has promised you. Now, what's in this land? Something called giants. Giants. Now, God is having you to face giants. Now, there's nothing capricious about the nature of God. He is not going to send you somewhere without equipping you to go there. He is not that kind of God. So I'm equipped to handle giants. So let's come back to 1 Samuel, please, in Samuel chapter 17. And this is when David came to the front line and there was a giant up there. And look what it said in verse 10. And the Philistine said, I defy the armies of Israel. This day, give me a man that we may fight together. When Saul and all of Israel heard those words, the words of this Philistine, they were what? Dismayed and what else? Greatly afraid. Same thing that Job was. Job said, the thing that I greatly feared, what's going to happen to me? It's going to come to me, and it'll do it every time. Amen. So the enemy's job is to get you to be afraid. You weren't built to be afraid. You were built to conquer. You're not out there fighting somebody your size. God didn't tell you to do that. He told you to fight somebody bigger than you. And he'll have you pick a fight. This is David now. David is not going to only fight this guy, but he's going to humiliate him in the process. Because the guy said, who are you? You little runt. I'm putting that this first Winston. And you little runt. You're small. How are you going to do this? And here's what Saul told him, trying to encourage him. He said, listen, this man has been trained in war from his birth, from his youth. And you going to fight him? David said, yeah. David said, you don't know. I fought a lion. And I grabbed him by his beard. And I wrung his neck. And then I fought a bear. Now, for you to go up against a lion, you're going to have to think differently than you're thinking right now. Come on, come on, come on now. But the anointing supplies everything. It will supply a new way of thinking, man. See, it's bringing back your mental dignity. This is the dignity that Adam had. This is the dignity that Jesus had. The anointing brings that back. But it can't bring anything back if you fear. So you got to make up your mind. I'm not going to fear. Watch this. And I am going to conquer. Giants. I'm not looking for something I can do. I don't want nothing I can do. Give me something I can't do. Now you're about to glorify God. David said, this day, not next week, this day, the God that we serve, he said, I'm going to cut your head off. This is pretty strong talk for a 17-year-old that's never been trained. But I'm going to cut your head off, man. Watch this. And move aside. I'm going to feed the whole army behind you. I'm going to feed them to buzzards. They're going to eat their carcass. Did he do it? Yep. See, you got to give the anointing room to work. And if you only say what you can do, that's the only thing the anointing can do. This is your season. All right? Now, Satan's job is to get you to not take responsibility for your life. Now, I can understand a little baby that can't even talk, can't feed himself. But a 40-year-old, he knows that if you take control of your own life, now I'm not saying don't have God in your life, I'm saying that if you will control your thoughts, you will control your world. Because he knows how he gets in. And he gets in through something called suggestion. So, we got to stop this blaming attitude. All right, let's do this. All right? Some time ago, I mentioned to you of this story. It's a true story. About this preacher. He's going somewhere to preach to another city. And he had called ahead and had the flight reservation and so forth. And he came in. And so he was in the airport, and they were supposed to pick him up from that church, a representative from the church. So they got there, and they didn't see him. And then he went and waited a while, maybe about an hour. And then they called back to the church and said, hey, did he make the flight and so forth? They said, yeah, he made the flight. He called us and said he was there at the airport. Guy looking all around. After another hour or so, he said, excuse me, sir, are you Bishop so-and-so? He said, yes, I am. He said, oh, sir, I've been in the airport. I've been looking for you. He said, well, I've been here all the time. And he said, but, sir, you don't look like your picture. He had sent him a picture of him 30 years ago. All right, now let me... Let me say something here. Here is a picture of you. This picture of you says that you always triumph. It says you're the head, not the tail, the lender, and not the borrower. Come on, help me now with this. This picture scripture says, wealth and riches shall be in your house. This picture, I'm saying, do you look like this picture? If you don't, there's a problem here. Now, here's what I'm saying. Don't you, because every one of you been called. God chose you with your background, no matter what you came from, how education, no education, been in jail, not in jail, whatever the situation, he called you here. Say amen. My job is to train you to look like the picture in the book. I'm looking for people who will not turn back. I'm looking for people that if somebody falls on hard time, they don't mind getting on their knees and getting them out of it. And I'm saying to you now that we're going to train you up in the way that you should go, and you're going to see a difference in your life. Where you've been broke, money's going to start coming. Where you've been harassed, the devil's going to be put down. Some of you, by me preaching this today, you're going to be debt free by January 1. See, think about it. All I need to do is confront your fear. See, if I can get your fear out, the power will flow. Flows, it's burden removing, yoke destroying power of God. Woo-wee! Now, where I got my big part of that was in the military. But I went in the military. When I went in the military, I got into pilot training, and there is where I learned the man don't play. You didn't make the grade. You didn't cut the mustard. They will cut you loose. Watch this unapologetically. They'll help you pack your bags. The minimum that you can make on an exam is 80%.
1: Hallelujah.
0: The transition from one to the other, and they pushed you. Here I was in a little light airplane, propeller, and then now time for light jets. And I got in there, and he went with me, and we learned a little couple of days. And then he said, all right, Lieutenant, pull up down here and make a full stop. I said, yeah. I said, okay. He said, I'm going to get out. I said, sir? He said, I mean, he may as well have just said, I'm going to get out and let you kill yourself. Yeah, you know. But he didn't say that. He said, I'm going to get out. I said, sir? He said, you're ready. I said, I'm what? He said, you're ready to solo. I said, sir, you really think I had enough? Yeah, you had enough. You see what he was doing? Let's go to the other side. Watch this. And get rid of all fear. See, it's time for you to solo. And you still looking for word from me coming here another Sunday, another Sunday. Well, when you gonna start doing what I said last Wednesday? When you gonna start, come on, you want another word, another dish. You can lay hands on the sick in Jesus' name and they shall recover. Sir, you don't quite look like your picture. Jesus said, why are you so fearful? How is it that you have no faith? This is our time, church. We're going for it. We should be the head, not the tail. Come on, we should be the lender. Not the wealth and riches should be in us. Not only should we be healed, but we should be looking for somebody else. Now, I'm not coming down on you, so don't get condemned with this. This is a message to try to encourage you. But let's get going. We've been around this mountain long enough. Are y'all with me? All right, let me just show you a couple other things. Y'all there? We there, aren't we? Y'all still love me? Well, even if you didn't, I love you, and we going on. Praise God. All right, let's go to Job chapter 14, verse 7. All right, remember, you're going to face who? Giants. You're bigger than me. God's about to take you into a problem area that you've never had a chance to solve. But he's going to let the power of God work through you. He's going to take you into a battle that you may not be able to win. Not in your own ability, but he's going to give you the victory.
2: 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Operators are standing by.
0: I'd like to take a moment to share a couple of testimonies with you that have come from our prayer call center. We have a call center that's set up to pray with people who would call in. Now, we've created this center for you, the partners, the viewers, those who would call in and need prayer for any matter. It doesn't make any difference. We want to pray with you, stand and agree with you, whatever we need to believe God for you, for the thing that you need God to do in your life. Now, here is a testimony that was given to me. This came in from Florida. This particular person had a family member that was in a coma. They'd been in a coma for 2 weeks, and that this family member was, the family was being challenged as to whether to take the person off of life support or just leave them on. Well, this one person decided to call the prayer center here at Bill Winston Ministries, and that prayer minister prayed with them and believed God for that person's deliverance or that person to come out of that coma. Well, shortly after, the family called this person and reported that the sister, the dear sister that was in a coma, opened her eyes and woke up and then asked for a drink of water. Now, they asked what time that this sister called the prayer center. What time did they pray for this dear sister in the hospital? They prayed at 11:16 a.m. in the morning. And that is the exact time the sister woke up from a coma that she had been in for 2 weeks. Praise God. Let me give you another one. This testimony comes from Illinois. This particular person called for prayer for their godmother. Now, she had stage 4 cancer and was going to have surgery. Now, after they had received prayer from the prayer call center, the doctor started the surgery but could not any longer find cancer in this person's body. Now, these are actual testimonies that have been coming in. So I'm just saying here that if you need prayer, if you need somebody to agree with you, we've got people that know how to get a hold of God. I'm telling you, see, God's plan is that we all be healed. God's plan that we all be delivered. God's plan that we all have enough abundance or whatever have you. So if you're going through something that isn't God's plan, in other words, there's something in your situation there that you know is not God's will for your life, call that prayer center. They're standing by. These folk know how to pray. And as you pray with them and they agree with you, we're going to believe God that every need of your life is going to be met. Well, remember, we're here for you. The prayer call center is available. We love you. And this is Bill Winston saying, keep walking by faith.
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leaning upon your Holy Spirit, your will, your way. There was a time. Trusting and obeying your word. A blessed good morning to you, Kingdom Ambassadors. Welcome to another edition of the Kingdom Ride here in Hope 103.1 FM and 94.1. Just to be close to thee. Just to be close to our Lord and Savior. To hide myself inside your heart. Is that your will and your desire this morning? To be led by His Holy Spirit, to be led by His Word, just trusting and obeying Him. Knowing that He has your best interest at heart. Another beautiful Saturday morning. Lord, we are grateful. We are thankful for carrying us through yet another week. Had it not been for the Lord on our side, where would we have been? Thank you, Lord. Thank you, King. And keep us close to you.

0: thankful for his protection. I'm thankful that I'm in my right mind.
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0: I'm thankful for every battle that he has fought on my behalf and won.

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Give me the gospel and I'm gonna start skanking, no? Well, I ain't skanking this morning, but you know. Yeah, skanking.

0: That's right, his name is Jesus.
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0: Say blessings to each and every one of you wherever you're listening to us from this morning. 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It's always a pleasure being in your company, yeah?

0: our very own Nicole Fletcher Newton. And remember, next Saturday, that's the 3rd of October, she's having a concert, a worship experience at the Thy Kingdom Come Deliverance Tabernacle in Marion, St. George.
1: For the Lord, he's my shield, he's my buckler, lion
0: roar. You do not want to miss that. Come out and enjoy yourself in the presence of the Lord.

0: Your Lord, He is your shield and your defender. You ain't nobody fighting for you now, just Jesus.
1: When the enemy comes in like a flood,
0: nobody else but Jesus, that's all that you need.

So the voice before was the one Mike Batiste, yeah? Bill my character. And yeah, Mike is also a Septembrian. Happy birthday to my brother Mike. He celebrated this week. To you. Blessings to you, my Septembrian brother. Hey, Lord, and I do. Just draw me closer to you. And that here should be our daily prayer and our daily desire. To be walking with Jesus, to be led by Him, His Word, His Holy Spirit. Everything that we do, everything that we say, and

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And you know, inside Hope 103.1 FM and 94.1, we rep the Most High God. And listen, them men got something real special coming up in the month of November.

0: 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And listen to me, for that price, you get a steer. The thing set up nice. We got Dr. Francis Martin. He's going to do with health and wellness. 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Financial Legacy. Bishop Robinson Chester Aline from Trinidad. Faith and Maturity. And then you got Pastor Ota Kelly from the USA Identity. So men, this is a special one. Hope FM is paying attention to you. Yeah? And the legacy following God's word. You men ought to leave an inheritance for your children, yeah? Legacy Builders for Men. Remember, it's 2 days, November 20th and the 21st. At only $75.
1: Sometimes it's a tough ride, and some days on the journey it's not nice. But all me could I do is trust Christ, cause one thing me know.
0: So come.
1: When the trials get hot like a hot slice.
0: Are you ready? Christ get upsized. To build that legacy for your child and children. Men, November the 20th and the 21st is just for you. So don't miss it. On the first night, it starts at 6 in the PM, National Stadium, VIP room. And on Saturday, it starts at 10 in the AM at the Players Pavilion, National Stadium also, yeah? So men, calling all the men across the nation, this is your opportunity to connect, to grow, and to build a legacy, the legacy that you want to live. And this is in accordance to God's word, yeah? So wives, make sure you're listening to the date. Fiancés, make sure you're listening to the dates. Send the men out on the 20th and the 21st. Pay the fee for them, $75. Paid for a friend, yeah? Or sometimes you might be watching men in the community. Pay the fee for them and send them out.

And the numbers you can call for your registration or just for information, 456-3279. 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

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More preacher. There's only one God to be praised. His name is Jesus, the risen Savior.

0: Zach Forsythe.
1: Yeah.
0: Most see the glory, but they don't see or know the story. I had to testify of the goodness of the Lord. I got to tell them the story of how God brought you us through.
1: Many people may not see the picture. They give up on the dream. We call

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indecision. We're about to change that, huh? Tell me why. That's why I gotta tell somebody about Hope 103.1 FM and 94.1. 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We gotta pump the positive music throughout the nation.

You ever wonder why somebody glowing in the midst of a storm? You know they're going through it, but you see a glow? Watch what Jesus does. We do not look like our struggles. We are kingdom ambassadors. For greater is he that is within us than the struggles that we face.

0: Good morning. Good morning, Mr. Soul Construction. How are you?
1: Top of the morning. I trust that everybody had a wonderful week. Drink some water. Where's the truth? We're just not here, we're singing, no?
0: Huh?
1: The talking voice and the singing voice collide?
0: Mm-hmm.
1: Okay.
0: For freedom. Freedom for coalition. My week was weekend.
1: It was weekend.
0: Mm-hmm.
1: Alright.
0: It was a tiring week. But God is good. Grateful for His journeying mercies and His covering every day. Said in all things that we should give thanks. So I'm still thankful. And I'm here and I'm allowed to feel tired.
1: Well, that is part of being human.
0: How was your
1: week? The battery, huh? The week. According to you, the week was weekend. Yeah, it was weekend. It had its challenges, but in all things, you still had to give God thanks. Trust me.
0: That's where the admonition is. Mm-hmm. All things, not some. Because he knew that it would not be smooth sailing all the time.
1: Mm-hmm.
0: Life is full of ups and downs. We got mountains, we got valleys. We got steady streams, we have streams that move. So in all the different phases, all the different circumstances, we return thanks unto him. So I see DJ Cadence ask a question, I couldn't answer it, so I left it for when.
1: When you come into Trinidad? Well, when we received the invitation.
0: I couldn't.
1: Yeah, when we received the invitation.
0: We gotta send some music for him too, man. I have to go back to tell you which rhythm he was referring to. Yep, our God is a good God, merciful God, kind God. He is amazing, the King of Kings and the Lord of Lords, worthy of all praises.
1: Yep.
0: So remember,
1: Legacy Builders for Men. 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Are you ready to build a legacy? And that goes down the 21st of November. 20th and the 21st. But the main event is on the 21st. 28th is a social kind of event. You come and you mingle, you get to meet different men, you get to network. And you go have some, so you have a swallowship afterwards, you know?
0: Okay.
1: Yeah. For those men, you know, you need to, you get something to sharpen your pencil, them kind of thing.
0: Okay. And guys, he's going to take the camera off, they can't see how I look at you. So the registration fee is $75 per person, yeah? $75 per person is two nights, so takes care of every single thing that we need.
1: And we take into consideration the holistic man. So it's not just a case where you come and you get a set of presentations, and it's all about biblical principles. You get in perspective on your health. Men's health is very important, especially now.
0: Mm-hmm,
1: right,
0: mm-hmm.
1: So you have Dr. Francis Martin that would expound on that. Right.
0: Mm-hmm.
1: The financial section is is very pivotal to legacy building. Right. So having information and asking God for the wisdom on to implement the information that you're going to receive from Roger Duncan.
0: Okay.
1: Right. Will be very, very, very critical, because when you talk about legacy, you're talking about beyond you. Eh?
0: Right.
1: So right now I'm in the process of building a legacy. legacy for our family.
0: Mm-hmm.
1: So I'm thinking long term, where my how my grandchildren and great grandchildren is going to benefit for whatever it is that I am trying to put into place now.
0: Right.
1: That is the mindset that men are supposed to be having. Right. The quote unquote world will teach you to fend for yourself, hustle, build whatever you can build, and then don't give your children don't leave.
0: Yeah.
1: I come right back to something I saw Rubbermaid said, and it was funny, but it was very, when you look at it on the other side, some of it ain't really making sense. Because when you look at other ethnic races, right? I didn't want to go there, but you just had to use it as a comparison. Wealth transfer in the quote-unquote Negro race is very minimal in comparison to the other ethnic races.
0: Okay.
1: And if we were to examine like different families within Grenada, those who hold the wealth, you will see the ethnic background I'm talking about.
0: Right.
1: And we're talking about, not just money. Wealth is not just money. And money in the bank. The people that have the land, the landowners,
0: mm-hmm.
1: the property. When you look at the families that own these, the majority of the properties, if you were to investigate, it started way back in the 70s,
0: mm-hmm.
1: in the 60s somewhere.
0: Right.
1: So it didn't happen overnight. It was a progressive, and it took one man to have that vision. Okay, let me start investing in this, buying this. And generations after, because they thought their children, and their children taught their children how it is to manage the assets and things that they're building.
0: Yes.
1: Right? How it is that they can manage the assets, then you'll be able to transfer it. Because if you don't have the information to manage it, I could build something. And if I don't teach my children how it is you're going to maintain this thing,
0: mm-hmm.
1: grow it, and in turn pass it on to your children, and you teach them what it is that they need to do, one, have the information that I passed on, you that learn what I passed on, you improve on it, and you pass it on to your children. It's always supposed to be a process of improvement.
0: Right.
1: But the minute time you see your children in understand and do have a understanding of what it is that you were trying to build, man, they go jump up in the morning and burn it down.
0: Mm-hmm.
1: They go burn down the building. They go burn a church to roast a corn. That is what's going to happen. So it have examples of that as well. It have families that were well-known families, and you know,
0: right.
1: Yeah, when you look at what happened,
0: mm-hmm.
1: you would understand is because they had the information, but they didn't understand.
0: So we want to take care of
1: them. So this is just a start as to how it is with men. When you have the idea, how you're going to build on what it is
0: right.
1: that you have envisioned,
0: mm-hmm.
1: you're going to receive the biblical side of it. You're going to receive the financial side. You're going to receive the holistic health side of it, because you have to be healthy to continue to build the thing that you're looking to build.
0: Right.
1: You can't build it from a wheelchair. You can't build it from a hospital bed.
0: Mm-hmm.
1: So everything we take into consideration on those 2 days. So we're encouraging men to come out on
0: come
1: the 20th.
0: On come on out.
1: On the 21st, you can register. 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
0: person. All of you come out, come out, come out. It's wonderful. And if I could turn a man for one night to me now.
1: No. You don't want to draw one man inside.
0: But this is good substance. this is good, and it's a good start. So men, legacy builders for men, that's for you. November the 20th,
1: the venue is the National Stadium,
0: the 21st.
1: Right, so the venue is the National Stadium.
0: 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Yeah?
1: Mm-hmm.
0: So we're going to leave you with this blessing there. Today, start rallying your troops and get ready to build your legacy. So to all those who celebrated their birthdays this week, month of the Septembrians.
1: Kirk is right.
0: Mm-hmm.
1: Say happy birthday
0: happy,
1: to you.
0: Happy birthday.
1: Hope you had a wonderful day and the day that you celebrated.
0: All of you, okay. Mike Batiste, Crystal, Aisha Jarandus celebrated his birthday too, mm-hmm, this week gone. We have DJ Sabi coming up on Monday.
1: Mm-hmm.
0: Yeah, boy. Septembrians.
1: We are many.
0: Let's be
1: man. We like our ants nest.
0: Yeah, we are many.
1: Yeah.
0: So guys, stay connected to Hope 103.1 FM and 94.1, and then most importantly, stay connected to your source, Jesus Christ, yeah, the author and the finisher of your faith. God bless you, God keep you, God cause his face to shine upon you and give you peace.
1: Soul and Christine saying over and out.
0: Blessings, guys. Oh, I miss Auntie Sylvina's message. She said she had a wonderful week of revival meetings at the People's Church. I saw that, and I actually said I wanted to go at night, but working it from Grenville this week, that's
1: the battery to dead.
0: Yeah. When we reach down, is to focus on homework with the children and then prepare for the next day. So that was a challenge in itself. Yeah, she saw many people get saved, young children, also including her great-granddaughters. Auntie Sylvina, God bless you.
1: Mm-hmm.
0: God bless you and congratulations.
1: That's a good thing.
0: That is an excellent thing.
1: Mm-hmm.
0: Yeah. So, stay connected and blessings. Leah Jaw, blessings to you, my dear. Remember to keep his word. Stay rooted and grounded in his word, right? So guys, take care of yourselves.
1: Keep it locked to Hope 105 and 103.1 and 94.1. Live programs today, Hope Elevation. Sabi and them have a thing going on there. They're calling you. If you volunteer yourself.
0: I gave you my joke.
1: You say they volunteered you.
0: They volunteered
1: you. Yeah, if you're there.
0: DJ Sabi and Lee Sabi, not easy, you know? Morning time, guys. Morning time. So we're gonna leave you all. So remember to stay connected to the source and get your men ready for legacy builders for men. Yeah.
1: 21st and the 20th and 21st November. Soul and Christine saying over and out.

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1: If Jesus Christ were to come back today and take people to heaven that believe that Jesus is the Savior, would you be in the group that he takes back with him?
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4: 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Thank you, Jesus. At the foot of the cross. She said, do who?

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1: Grenada's voice of hope.

This is John Jenkins for Teaching Missions International. Welcome to our encore broadcast of Dave's devotion for today. In today's devotion, do not fear what they fear. Dave challenges us to be discerning and keep our eyes on God. And now, Dave's devotion. Do you find reading or watching the news challenging these days? Part of the problem is that we now have a constant news cycle that comes from so many sources. We have television sources. We get news on the internet. We receive news that comes to us through newspapers, magazines, and blogs. Many of these sources aren't really news at all. They are giving us their point of view and are telling you and me what we should think about the news. A particularly dangerous result is that we begin to think things that are untrue, which then bias our relationships with other people. Let's explore this subject briefly by listening to a short passage from Isaiah. Do not call conspiracy all that this people calls conspiracy, and do not fear what they fear, nor be in dread. I will put my trust in him. Isaiah 8:12 and 17b. One thing this passage helps us understand is that conspiracy

0: celebrity or leader doesn't mean that everything said about that person is true. As followers of Jesus, you and I can and must learn to better discern what is said about people we disagree with. Seeing conspiracies everywhere can cause us to be afraid, but Isaiah reminds us that we are not to live in fear. Today, take some time under the light of God's Word and the Holy Spirit to show you any places where you are allowing conspiracy theories to guide your thinking. 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Take time to check if what you heard is really true. God wants us to believe and act on the truth and respond as Isaiah did, with trust in Him. And that is very good news. 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

569, we believe, in Isaiah chapter 63 through chapter 65, verse 1 to 16, the prophet recalls God's mercy, yet laments the people's rebellion. He pleads for God to come down and make his name known. The Lord answers with both judgment on those who forsake him and promises a blessing for his servants who believe. In Ephesians chapter 4, verse 17 to 32, and chapter 5, verse 1 to 7, Paul calls believers to put off the old self and live in a new, marked by truth, kindness, and forgiveness. As beloved children, they are to walk in love, avoiding impurity and greed. Like Isaiah, who contrasted rebellion and renewal, Paul urges the church to live as God's holy people. Psalm 112, verse 1 to 10, describes the blessing of those who fear the Lord. Their hearts are steadfast, trusting in Him, and their lives shine with generosity and righteousness. God calls His people out of rebellion into holiness, love, and steadfast faith. Today, ask the Holy Spirit to renew your heart and help you walk as a child of light. The scripture readings for today, Isaiah chapter 63 to chapter 65, verse 1 to 16, Ephesians chapter 4, verse 17 to 32, and chapter 5, verse 1 to 7, and Psalm 112, verse 1 to 10. This is Bishop Bonaparte praying that you have a blessed day in Jesus.

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1: Grenada's voice of hope.

remind you, and I won't spend a lot of time on it, but we are almost completely sold out for the International Leadership Summit. And no matter how many times I say that, there's always that fixing to crowd that's getting ready to, that I'm gonna. Let me tell you, if you don't now, you ain't gonna. So you need to respond really quickly. It's filling up real fast. Good Soil, likewise, is filling up very fast. I didn't know we had that many entrepreneurs. Entrepreneurs are coming out of the woodwork. Said, I've been waiting on a chance to be mentored, to be developed, because I suspect there's more in me than what I'm experiencing right now. I suspect there's more, and I need a midwife to help get that thing out of me, because it's not that I'm not grateful for what I got, but I suspect that there's more inside of me. Good Soil is designed for you, but if you don't hurry, we'll just have to pray for you and wish you the best. Can you say amen? There's something God is doing in our church in this season. Let's go to the book of Hebrews, chapter 1, verse 1 through 12, and continue our discussion, the timeless thesis of God. Hebrews chapter 1, verse 1 through 12. In the past, God spoke to our ancestors through the prophets. Listen real good. Through the prophets at many times and in various ways. But in these last days, he has spoken unto us by his Son, whom he hath appointed heir of all things, and through him and through whom also he made the universe. The Son is the radiance of God's glory and the exact representation of his being, sustaining all things by his powerful word. After he had provided purification for sins, he sat down on the right hand of the majesty in heaven. So he became as much superior to the angels as the name he has inherited is superior to theirs. For to which of the angels

never. A scepter of justice will be the scepter of your kingdom. You have loved righteousness and hated wickedness. Therefore, God, your God, has set you above your companions by anointing you with the oil of joy. He also says, in the beginning, Lord, you laid the foundations of the earth, and the heavens are the work of your hands. They will perish, but you... Woo! But you remain. They will all wear out like a garment. You will roll them up like a robe. Like a garment they will be changed. But you remain the same, and your years will never end. So says the word of God. Your years will never end. The timeless thesis of God. Spirit of the living God, fall fresh on us today. I thank you for what you have done already. I don't want to be presumptuous or ungrateful and ask you for more, but I can't do this without you. Send me a kind of anointing that breaks the yoke into fetters and breaks them into dust and causes people to be liberated. I thank you for the increase of wisdom and knowledge and strength that I might declare the oracles of God succinctly, correctly, that I might be theologically precise and yet relevant to the times in which we live. I thank you for what you're going to do. Have your way, great God that you are. In Jesus' name, let the church say amen.

church say amen. This text is really a reflection about how God speaks. We are in the first chapter of the book of Hebrews. The very title of the book itself lends itself to the linguistical dexterity of a God who is vibrant and prolific enough to be able to speak toward unity and yet respect diversity. Watch closely. There are many today that would have us to think that we cannot speak ethnically and be a part of a church, which is unity. But the church is comprised of great diversity. It does not hide nor shy away that every tongue and kindred shall be gathered together in that day. God celebrates it, and he knows how to speak on many different dimensions. He is linguistical enough to speak truth in your language and literacy, making it accessible to the intellectual and the illiterate, because to God they are the same. Because your wisdom is foolishness compared to his. As high as the heavens are above the earth, so are my thoughts above your thoughts and my ways above your ways. So we are talking today in the book of Hebrews, and understand that Hebrews is

designed to reach a particular group of people who have a shared set of experiences. It does not distinct itself as set itself apart to the exclusion of others, but it is spoken in a language that they can relate to using principles that embrace the historicity of the culture of the Hebrews. When you look at the book of Hebrews, you will hear a completely different tone and texture than you do when you read the book of Romans. Why does God speak to us through ethnicity? He speaks to us through ethnicity because it gives him relativity to be able to communicate intellectually to all types of people. Not only does he speak to all of humans in a language that we can embrace that reflects the sensitivity of our background, highlighting it to use it to hoard us into unity, he respects diversity, bringing us into unity in the same way that the Bible has different components to which it speaks to different cultures and kinds and yet is one book. The very notion that we have a book of Hebrews suggests that God does acknowledge distinctions while he demands unity. Our God is so linguistically endowed that he speaks to frogs and lice and flies and serpents. I don't think there's anyone in here that took serpent in school. But he speaks to cockatrice. He speaks to winds and waves and weather in such a way that the people on the boat said, "What manner of man is it that even the winds and the waves obey his will?" Anyone speak weather? God speaks weather. God speaks woman. After all, he is El Shaddai. He is the breasted one. God speaks man. He is the father of creation. God speaks to us in a language that causes us to galvanize in one place. Five generations are in this room right now, all huddled up under the banner and the canopy of one glory. Multiple ethnicities and cultures have all come together and done what the nation cannot do, found a place of unity because God can speak to us all individually and bring us into collectivity and then into unity and not disrespect anybody, reaching everybody because he is ambidextrous enough to be able to comprehend with all saints what is the height, the depth, and the breadth of the love of God. We are in the book of Hebrews. Somebody say the book of Hebrews. So when we come to the book of Hebrews, we are coming into a rich tapestry of history with God, acknowledging the fact that he has created a people out of a people and brought them into a place of understanding where they have history with him. The question then is not do they have history with him, but will they have destiny with him? Because sometimes we fall in love with where God was at the expense of where God is. So then, when we talk about this book, I called it the thesis, the timeless thesis of God. And I called it a thesis as opposed to an epistle because all of the other New Testament epistles are addressed to individuals, and epistles, in essence, are letters. Unto the saints of Ephesus write. To Timothy, my beloved, he writes. Those are letters. But Hebrews has a different tenor. It is not addressed to anyone specifically. It starts out, God, who at sundry times and in diverse manners have spoken unto us by the prophets. God has spoken. We have a speaking God. If you don't understand that about him, you won't understand anything. You won't understand worship. You'll think worship is dancing. Worship is not dancing.
dancing is praise. Worship is verbal. You have a verbal God. God speaks and it becomes whatever he said. He speaks. He creates out of his mouth. The womb of his mouth is the birth canal that said, let there be light. And it became light and it was good. And it came out of his mouth. It came out of his mouth as word and became sun. And stars and moon and galaxies and hemispheres and atmospheres, because God creates out of the spoken word. In the beginning was the word, and the word was with God, and the word was God. And so God wants people that speak. By him, therefore, let us offer the sacrifice of praise from the fruit of our lips continually with thanksgiving, giving praise unto God. God wants you to talk to him. Wants you to say something to him, because he's a talking God. He's a communicating God. And the assumption in the text is that you understand that God is word, that God is both logos and rhema, that God is word. In the beginning was the word. The word was with God. The word was God. All things were made by him. Without him was not anything made that was made. In him was life, and the life was the light of men. The assumption is that you understand, speak the word only, and thy servant shall be healed. You understand that he doesn't have to touch you to heal you. He can heal you through the word. You understand that while Peter yet spake these words, the Holy Ghost fell on all them which heard the word, and they were all filled with the Holy Ghost. Paul laid hands, but Peter preached, and the word filled him with the Holy Ghost. There is nothing stopping you from being filled with the Holy Ghost. If you can hear this word, I don't have to touch you. I can speak, because God is a speaking God. And I can speak wealth. I can speak healing. I can speak deliverance. I can speak. Anybody in here that's ever heard God speak to you in the middle of the night? You were worried at 11:30, and God spoke at 11:31, and at 11:32 you had a feeling everything was going to be all right. God! So then he delivers this like a lawyer would deliver a closing statement to a jury to convince him of the authenticity and the relevancy of the Son of God. But he does not introduce the Son of God without starting with the Father. God, who at sundry times and in divers manners have spoken unto us by the prophets. He starts with what they can eat and then brings them into a truth that they are debating over. Hath in these last days spoken unto us by his Son. Several things I want you to notice. I want you to notice that he has determined that God hath spoken unto us by the prophets, but hath, past tense, in these last days. So if you're wondering if we're in the last days, we were in the last days when the text was written. We are coming down to the last day, not days. If it was the last days then, we might be down to the last minutes. Have in these last days spoken unto us by his Son. Now, he tells us that God, and it's God speaking through his prophets in divers ways, have in these last days spoken unto us through his Son. Now that's where the rub comes in. Because now they're trying to wrestle with, was it God speaking through him?
because he has now said the same God who spoke in divers ways and many manners, has in his sundry times in divers places, has spoken unto us by the prophets, have in these last days, same God, different vehicle, spoken unto us by his Son. So he now identifies. Now you have to get into the folds of the fabric to catch the manifold wisdom of this text, because I'm in the folds, I'm not in the surface. My mother taught me when I was a little boy that you could judge the quality of the drape by the depth of the pleat. So when Paul talks about the manifold wisdoms of God, while you look at the outer facing of the drape, the wisdom is in the pleat. So though the text does not specifically teach prophet, priest, and king, that's in the folds. Yeah. It is in the folds. It is in the folds that we find that God is speaking to us first through the prophets, and now is speaking through his Son, who is also a prophet. He is a prophet. He is a priest, and he is a king, and all three of them are in this text. Can I go deeper? You must understand, of old God prepared and spoke to Moses and said, I will raise him up a prophet from among their brethren like unto you. I will raise from among their brethren. He came unto his own received him not. And as many as received him, to them gave he power to become the sons of God, even to them that believe on his name. He said, I will raise up a prophet from among their brethren like unto you, and will put my words in his mouth, and he shall speak unto them all that I shall command him. God had said that about Moses in Deuteronomy 18, 18 through 19. He says, and it shall come to pass that whoever will not hearken unto my words which he shall speak in my name, I will require it of him. All the way back in Deuteronomy, they were prophesying a messianic declaration that God was going to move from speaking through prophets to speaking through his Son. This is why Jesus came and said, thou who killest the prophets and think you do God's service. A certain man sent the prophets and you destroyed them. And finally he sent his Son and you killed him. Jesus is talking about himself. He's talking about himself. He is the prophet. This is one of the great messianic predictions about what God is going to do through the supreme spokesman of God. What he will do through the supreme spokesman of God is so amazing that it is staggering according to the flesh, that he would be like unto Moses, the typical mediator, that he would deliver the whole message of God completely and succinctly, and that those who despise him would do so at their imminent peril. Follow me, let's go into this. Remember the woman at the well? Remember how Jesus sat by the well? Remember how Jesus challenged the woman at the well and asked her, where is your husband? Remember how the woman at the well, though she was a Samaritan, had enough perception to recognize? She said, I perceive that thou art a prophet. Come see a man who has told me all things I have ever done. And you think he's not a prophet? Don't you remember when he told his disciples? He said, there's a cult over in the next village. He's tied up telling the master. How did he know there was a cult if he were not a prophet? Jesus is a prophet. The same God that spoke through sundry times and divers manners through the prophets of old is now speaking through the eminent prophet, his Son. Jesus Christ has come to declare the prophetic word of God. And the word was made flesh as a prophet. And the word was made blessed and dwelt among us.
Woe unto thee, Chorazin!

Jerusalem, Jerusalem, how oft would I have gathered you as a hen does her chicks, but ye would not. Behold, your house shall be left desolate. That's a prophet. A prophet isn't, your mama's name is Helen, come stand up front and give me $1,000 and I'm going to give you a blessing. That ain't a prophet. That's some foolishness we got going on today. That's a gig. That's a gig. That's a job. That's a gig. That's a gig and a game and a game and a gig. And again, a prophet declares and decrees. Whoa! Prophets were feared. Prophets were revered. If a prophet got in your midst, they were careful about Samuel coming into their midst. Says, "Oh, come unto me," because if a prophet comes into your midst, he comes to either pronounce judgment. Or declare blessings. A prophet came to David and said there was a man who had one lamb and the other man had many, and he took the one lamb for him. What ought to be done to him? And David said he ought to be killed. And a prophet said, "Thou art the man." That's a prophet. Jesus was a prophet. Jesus said, "Not one stone shall be left standing upon another." They thought he was a madman, but he was a prophet. But it was not long after his crucifixion before the whole temple came tumbling down. The Wailing Wall is what's left of the debris of what he crashed with his mouth. You think the word of God has no power? You think it's about hooping? You think it's about titillating your emotions and making you shout? Are you crazy? God spoke the universe into existence by the power of his word. God speaks words that heal tumors and cancers and kidneys. God speaks words that causes the infernal to become fertile. God speaks words that opens up doors. God speaks words that gives you the ability to retain while you're in school. God speaks words that predestines you and ordains you to accomplish things that you wouldn't be you if God hadn't spoke a word over you. You've been begotten by the word. You've been created by the word. You've been gifted by the word. You've been called by the word. Do you hear what I'm saying? And so this text identifies Jesus to the Hebrews as the Messiah. The woman at the well said, "I know that there's going to be one that comes. He shall be the Christ and he shall be the Messiah." John 4:19. She declares it. And she wasn't even a Hebrew. She was a Samaritan. But the news of him coming as a prophet had traveled to the heathens. One of the things wrong with the church today, we're only church people on Sunday. So the people who work with you don't know you're a believer. And the people who live next to you don't know you're a believer. And the people down the street don't know you're a believer because you're an undercover agent for Jesus. But when you really get filled with

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God, deliver me from church members. I need some Christians. I need some saints. I need some prayer warriors. 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

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And if the choir doesn't sing it, and if the praise team doesn't praise it down, and if the preacher don't preach it down, it don't come. But I come from the old school church. You started church in your car. Just like sinners start getting high while they getting dressed to go out to the club, and they had... Oh, you ain't that saved that you don't remember. You know, you was already lit when you got there, so you didn't have to spend so much money on the drink. You ought to be lit when you get here. You ought to enter into his gates with thanksgiving and his courts with praise. Be thankful unto him. Oh, you in trouble this morning. I went to bed early for you this morning. I was waiting on you to get up.

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He speaks to me. He speaks for me. He's my prophet. Don't mess with me. He's my prophet. I almost fell in love with you, but my prophet told me you was dangerous.

Oh, I wish I had a witness in here. Some people that almost made a wrong turn, almost signed the wrong contract, almost left the wrong man, almost made the wrong decision. And God just whispered in your ear and said, wait, hold your peace. The battle is not yours. It belongs to God. That only happens when a person actualizes and realizes that Jesus is not just some fellow on a cross. Before he went to the cross, he came as a prophet. He carries both the title of prophet and priest. The Bible talks in Hebrews. Put my text back up here for a minute. Hebrews 1:1. Let's go back to it. Going down past verse 1. Maybe about verse 2. In the past, God spoke to our ancestors through the prophets at many times. There's a prophet part and in various ways. Come on. But in these last days, he's spoken unto us by a son whom he appointed heir of all things, through whom also he made the universe. Go on. The sun is the radiance of God's glory. I'm coming back to that. And the exact representation of his being, sustaining all things by the word of his power. After he had provided, there we go. There's my priest. After he had provided purification for sins. See, a prophet cannot provide purification for sins. Only a priest can provide purification for sins. I have right standing with God right now because Jesus is my priest. I'm filthy, but he provided. He provided purification for all. You can talk about me all you want to, but I ain't thinking about you because he provided. Purification for my sins. When he got through walking around Jerusalem as a prophet, he went to the cross as a priest. The book of Hebrews will later teach us that he is the only one that was both the lamb and the priest. That means he is the offerer and the offering. Hebrews says he went in once by himself and perfected forever them that are sanctified. That means every lamb needed a priest to carry him, but Jesus didn't need an old priest to carry him because he was both the priest and the lamb. And so when the cloud came to pick him up, he didn't need nobody to carry him. He went behind the veil by himself and perfected forever them that are sanctified. If you're gonna dance this morning, dance about that. Don't dance about your job. You might lose it. Don't dance about your house. You might lose it. Don't dance about your car. It may not start. But if you're gonna dance this morning, dance because your sins have been washed in the blood of the Lamb. Dance because you ain't a hoe no more. Dance because you're not a whoremonger. Dance because whatever you did.

know he's my high priest. Because anytime the high priest went into the holies of holies, it had to only happen on the Day of Atonement. And it was his job to put the blood on the mercy seat. But before he did it, he had to change clothes, because God would not share his glory with another. And the priest was too well dressed, and so he had to come out of his clothes and strip down to his white linen to go into the holies of holies and put the blood on the mercy seat. All of Israel was standing outside, because if the blood was not acceptable, the priest died. So they waited to hear him putting back on his clothes. And when they put on his clothes, the bells would ring.

ever liveth. And when the priest ever liveth, he sat down like a judge in a courtroom. The court don't start till the judge sits down. All rise. The judge comes in. You may be seated. That's why Ephesians said we sat down with him in heavenly places. Can I preach this old school stuff? In Christ Jesus, I'm seated in him. Are you following me? I'm seated in him. That means if he made it,

Watch this. See, I want you to get this. The reason I want you to get this, the reason I want you young folks to get this, is because I want this to outlive me. I want you to get this so you can teach this, so you can tell your children what it really means to be a Christian. What it really means. Because it's getting so distorted now that people don't understand what it really means to be a Christian. So get this revelation as it was passed to me. So do I now pass it to you. Jesus is, according to Hebrews, the express image of his glory. That means that when the glory got ready to express itself, that was Jesus. That light illuminates and it sends out beams of light. If I have them dim it, the same light will express itself with less lumens. The brilliancy that is coming off of his light is what Jesus is to God. When God got ready to reach man, he did it through glory beams, and we beheld the wonder of his glory, the only begotten of his Father, full of grace and truth. That's what Jesus was. He was the expression of the Father. That means that when God got ready to express himself, he came out as Jesus. He is the express image of his person. Thomas Philip said, show us the Father and it suffices us. Show us the light and it suffices us. Jesus said, have I been so long time with you and you still don't know that I and my Father are one? If you have seen me, you have seen the Father. In that text, it says that if we have seen him, he is the express image of his person. Can I go deeper? This is my stuff, y'all. This is my stuff right here. He is God expressing himself. He is God loving you. He is God speaking to you. He is God delivering you. Who have believed our report? That's what Isaiah said. And to whom is the arm of the Lord revealed? Jesus is the arm of the Lord. The Holy Spirit was what gripped me, but the arm is how he reached me. When I couldn't get to him, he reached. Come on, come on, come on. Come on, we got to get this. We got to get this. We got to get this. Because we're losing our identity. We got to get this. The same text says, he sustains all things by the word of his power. That means when God got ready to express himself in the earth, he said, let there be light. But it wasn't just that, it was let there be light, light, light, light, light, light, light, light, light, light, light, light, light, light, light, light, light, light, light, light, light, light, light, light, light, light, light. And the reason the sun can't fall is that he's still upholding all things by the word of his power. Heaven and earth shall pass away, but my word shall stand forever. As long as his word is on assignment, it cannot return unto him void until it does that thing it was sent out to do. And as long as God is saying light, light, light, light, light, light, light, light, light, light, light, light, light, light, light, light, light, light, the sun, he upholds all things. Oh, by the word of his power. Wait a minute, wait. He upholds all things by the word of his power. Wait, he upholds you.
How many people have been through something that you would have thought you would have never been able to make it through? All of your emotions said you can't take no more of this. Everything in your mind, everything in your background, everything in your family tree wanted to cuss them out and walk off the job and say to blessings with it. And yet you open your mouth to say that and you just say, you know why? It's not because you're good. It's that he's upholding you by the word of his power. The doctor said grandma's gonna be dead in 6 hours, and 6 days later she was still alive, and she said, I'm not leaving until Jimmy Lee drives from California. And she kept on living. Her liver was gone, her lungs was gone, she should have been dead, but he was upholding her by the word of his power. When Jimmy Lee got there and found a parking space and found her room,

devil is a lie. If God says live, can I go a little bit deeper? He is the purification for my sins. He is this express image of his person. He upholds all things by the word of his power. I'm traveling down through the text. The angels, what other being did God make the angels worship? He is now speaking to angelology, an idea and a theology in the hands of Gnosticism that suggested that angels were to be worshiped and that Jesus was just a higher order of angels. But in reality, that is not absolutely correct, because unto the angels, he said, you must bow down and worship him. And the old folks used to say, what a mighty God we serve. Y'all remember that? What a mighty God we serve. And then they say, angels bow before him, heaven and earth adore him. What a mighty God we serve. The reason they say that the angels bowing before him suggests that he is above them. All of that is in this text. He is establishing in his thesis who Jesus is. He is not just a carpenter's son. He is not just somebody who played kickball when he was 9 years old. He is not just somebody that frolicked around in the temple while his parents was doing stuff. He is not just somebody that turned water into wine. He is prophet. He is priest. Watch this. And he is king. He is king. I said he is king. Touch five people and say he is king. He is king. He is king. He is king. Tell him he is king. He is king. He is king. Go to Timothy 6:13-15. He is king. He is king. He is king. He is king. He is king. He is king. You the CEO, but he the king. You my manager, but he's the king. You the governor, but he's the king. You the president, but he's the king. I serve the king of kings and the Lord of lords. One day they asked Billy Graham, would you run for office? He said, no, I would have to come down to run for office, because I work for the King of Kings and the Lord of Lords. Slap your neighbor and say, my daddy is the king. That's why I walk like a princess. That's why I walk like a prince. That's

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My daddy. Oh, I feel like preaching. My daddy is stuck. I'm almost finished. Lord, I've gone over time. Lord, did I start it late? Okay. I'm talking to myself and talking to you. Can I go ahead on? Can I go ahead on? Can I go ahead on? Every corpuscle, every cell in your body, every thought in your mind, every membrane in your skull needs to know that he is the King of Kings. Type it on the line. Shout it in the room.

I want to read this to you, and I'm almost done. In 1 Timothy chapter 6, verse 13, it says, I give thee charge in the sight of God, who quickeneth all things, and before Christ Jesus, who before Pontius Pilate witnessed a good confession, that thou keep this commandment without spot, unrebukable, until the appearing of our Lord Jesus Christ, which in his times he shall show who is the blessed and only, excuse me, Rome, potentate, the King of Kings and the Lord of Lords. I just wanted to tell you who we was worshiping a while ago. While you were sitting there with your legs crossed and filing your nails, we were worshiping the King of Kings and the Lord of Lords. And his scepter is justice. God appointed him. Nobody can disappoint him. He is the heir of all things. That means I know how it's going to end up. He is the heir of all things. Talk to me, Paul. I'm joint heirs in Christ Jesus. Whatever he got, I got it too. They keep talking about UFOs and are we alone? It don't matter whether we're alone or not. If there's somebody out there somewhere, he's your boss too. If you're crawling on Mars,

Lords. And the Bible said that the entire universe belongs to him. Can I make myself quick? Three important things I gotta say. One, the scepter in his hand is justice. Our symbol of justice is blindfolded to imply that she's impartial, but I think it means she's infirmed. Because I know she ain't impartial. So she must be blind. For real. That means human justice is infirm, not impartial. The scepter in his hand is justice and righteousness. That means that God is always on the side of the ones who have been treated unjustly. As the king, he rules and reigns on the side of those that have been mistreated. The scepter in his hand is justice. It is a scepter of righteousness and against evil. He reigns justly, impartially. He is the King of Kings. I'll tell you that. I'm going to tell you this and I'm going to close. There is what looks like a contradiction in the text. Because in the first verse, it says he upholds all things by the word of his power. But in the last verse, take me to the last verse. In the last verse, it suggests that everything in the earth, he says, go back to verse 11. Go back to 11. Yeah. They will go back to verse 10. Go back to 10. He also says, in the beginning, Lord, you laid the foundations of the earth and the heavens are the work of your hands. Verse 11. They will perish. Wait a minute. In verse 1, he was upholding all things. By verse 11, they will perish, but you remain. They will all wear out like a garment. You will roll them up like a robe. Like a garment, they will be changed. But you remain the same. And your years. This is a timeless thesis of God. Your years will never end. In verse 1, you're holding it all together. By verse 10, 11, and 12, it has started to wear out like a garment. You will roll it up like a robe. It will fail, but you will remain from everlasting to everlasting. Thou art God. Now hear this, and I'm done. The earth under your feet is shaken. Your seasons have become unpredictable. Right now, it is blisteringly cold in California. It has started snowing in Los Angeles. The waters are rising in Louisiana. The earthquakes have broken out all over the world. Thousands of people swallowed up at a time. Diseases are coming one right after another. Men have lost their natural affections. Dignity is a thing of the past. Families are corroding. Mothers are turning against daughters. I don't mean arguments, they're killing them. Sons are rising against fathers. I don't mean disputes, they're murdering them. The time has come that they will not endure sound doctrine. They have itching ears. Whatever sounds good, that's what they want. Can you not see that the earth is waxing old like a garment? We are not in Hebrews 1 and 1. We are in Hebrews 1:10
and 11. The earth is wearing out. Clean air is wearing out. The ocean is wearing out. Can you imagine how ridiculous this was 50 years ago? 50 years ago, when I was a teenager, nobody was talking this stuff. Nobody was talking about the ocean wearing out, air running out, water running out, gas running out. In the space of one generation, the earth has started to rot. Now get high all you want to. Drink all you please. But while you sober, I want to tell you something. The earth is rotting. While you worried about getting Gucci bags, the earth is rotting. Clean air is rotting. It's all doing what this verse said. It's fading away like a garment. He says, you will fold it together like a robe. Unlikely connections. Russia and China. Unlikely alliances. North Korea and others. Unlikely alliances. Saudi Arabia joining up with their enemies. He is folding it. He is folding it together like a robe. The only thing that remains in the text is him. Watch this. When the earthquakes break out, they tell you to go to the safest place in your house. When the floods are coming, they tell you to move to higher ground. When a tsunami's coming, they tell you to run to the mountains. When judgment is coming, I tell you to run to Jesus. Do you hear what I'm saying to you? Watch this. He's the only thing in the text that remains. This.

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Hello, I'm Bill Bright with a promise from God's Word. Though I have been a believer in Christ for over 50 years, I still have much to learn. I am far from perfect, and I do not ever expect to be perfect in this lifetime. Only our Lord Jesus Christ qualifies. He was without sin. However, I know from experience that the more time I spend with God, reading, studying, memorizing, meditating upon His inspired Word, with the help of the Holy Spirit to interpret God's truth to me, the more I become like our Lord Jesus Christ, God's Son. When you spend time daily in Bible reading and study, your life will change. You will be amazed by the things God does in your life. Encourage others to study the Bible with you through the enabling of the Holy Spirit. It will come alive and be life-transforming to you.

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A very pleasant good evening to each and every one of you out there. Hey, it's Faith in the Air, joy to share. This is Joanne Prince B on the Gospel Show. Yes, we are on GL365 Radio, where we are pointing souls to Christ, and Hope FM, where we are high on praise and exaltation. 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Let's lift up our hearts. Let God's blessing start. Share the link, invite a friend, and do not listen alone. And we just don't know what to do. That, of course, is Septimus. We've started off with All Over the World. I'm sure you can identify with that. So many things happening all over the world. And a somber feeling, sort of, kind of, for our listeners of Gospel Vibes FM. This past week, last week, we said goodbye to Dr. Dalingo. That's one of his rhythms. Strictly the best. I'm gonna feature some of his song. He's Gone to Be with the Lord. This next song is by Dalingo himself. I will arise. I will arise and go to my father. Dr. Dalingo, to his family, sending all our condolences.

The flame on that strictly bless rhythm. Ja, bless me. Yes, we thank God. Honoring the legacy of the owner and director, proprietor of Gospel Vibes FM out there in Connecticut. What's going on to be with the Lord? And I'm rolling some of his rhythms this afternoon. I tell you, we partner with him on the radio station. He was a very close friend of ours. And I tell you, we got great music and we got to play it. We got to play it. Gospel Vibes FM, carry on, continues. You know, when we talk about God, there's no place for argument. None whatsoever. He's the only God, the true God, the living God. Some people want to have arguments, but don't participate. We know.

goodness. I love this song so much, you know, because a lot of times we end up in situations where we are trying to explain ourselves and try to convince her. And it's settled. God is God all by himself, and he has the power. He has a power. He knows our hearts of, he knows the heart of everyone. Remember, he hardened Pharaoh's heart. What you gonna do? What you gonna do? What you gonna do? We just have to spread the good news of salvation to everyone.

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Just spread it. 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

0: how to do it. 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Remember that when God is your source, you will never run out of what you need. If you're feeling weak, He will refill you. He will restore you and carry you further than you've ever dreamed of. 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Pray for the youth. You see, the world is getting dark and darker.
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Just cruising. And singing of the goodness of God. And praising and keeping it mellow. Sometimes we go really high. Sometimes we keep it low. Sometimes we just stay here. Because, you know what? God is good. And we can just sing and continue to praise Him. Song after song. Hit after hit. And so with that, I just want to say thank you, each and every one of you who joined me this day, And I want to tell you to stay encouraged, stay inspired, and remember, God's promises are yea and amen for our lives. All right, so whatever you do, wherever you go, walk in grace. When you run in grace, run your race in grace. And I tell you, you come back. And I'll be right here in this place. Oh my goodness, that was cool, right? All right, so let me say thank you to all the radio stations. Let me tell you, it's a whole bunch of stations and sometimes I get tongue-tied. But we got a big up Pastor G out there in St. Croix, USVI. Uh-huh, I got that. DJ Roberts out there in Jamaica, RVR. Mm-hmm. DJ Solomon, South Florida. Yeah. DJ Dean Live 11, Central Florida. Oh Lord, this one is hard. Well, I know Gospel Vibes is running. Oh my goodness, Jesus, Lord have mercy. D-Roy, yeah. Mm-hmm. GL 365 Radio.

0: It has been a tough one for us. It has been a tough one because I'm playing the music and I'm singing all like, my God, he's not there, what life. Oh, Jesus. But God is good. God is good. Whatever your tomorrow, make sure your tomorrow is greater than yesterday. In everything, give thanks. It is the will of God. Give thanks. Give thanks. 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Give thanks. Yes. Oh, Jesus.
1: Hallelujah, hallelujah, hallelujah.
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2: Hello, this is John Jenkins for Teaching Missions International. Welcome to our encore broadcast of Dave's Devotion for today. In today's devotion, do not fear what they fear. Dave challenges us to be discerning and keep our eyes on God. And now, Dave's devotion. Do you find reading or watching the news challenging these days? Part of the problem is that we now have a constant news cycle that comes from so many sources. We have television sources. We get news on the internet. We receive news that comes to us through newspapers, magazines, and blogs. Many of these sources aren't really news at all. They are giving us their point of view and are telling you and me what we should think about the news. A particularly dangerous result is that we begin to think things that are untrue, which then bias our relationships with other people. Let's explore this subject briefly by listening to a short passage from Isaiah. Do not call conspiracy all that this people calls conspiracy, and do not fear what they fear, nor be in dread. I will put my trust in him. Isaiah 8:12 and 17b. One thing this passage helps us understand is that conspiracy theories are not a new problem. Let's be clear, some conspiracies can be true. People and groups can be plotting behind the scenes. Having said that, we hear in today's passage that we are to be careful about what we believe. If we are locked into a particular viewpoint, we can easily find conspiracies where there aren't any. This is most true with internet sources. The fact that we dislike a prominent celebrity or leader doesn't mean that everything said about that person is true. As followers of Jesus, you and I can and must learn to better discern what is said about people we disagree with. Seeing conspiracies everywhere can cause us to be afraid, but Isaiah reminds us that we are not to live in fear. Today, take some time under the light of God's Word and the Holy Spirit to show you any places where you are allowing conspiracy theories to guide your thinking. When you read or hear something that inflames your emotions or makes you afraid, be suspicious. Take time to check if what you heard is really true. God wants us to believe and act on the truth and respond as Isaiah did, with trust in him. And that is very good news. Thanks for listening. For full transcripts and replays of all devotions, visit teachmi.com/Dave. 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
1: Day number 269, we believe, in Isaiah chapter 63 through chapter 65, verse 1 to 16, the prophet recalls God's mercy, yet laments the people's rebellion. He pleads for God to come down and make his name known. The Lord answers with both judgment on those who forsake him and promises a blessing for his servants who believe. In Ephesians chapter 4, verse 17 to 32, and chapter 5, verse 1 to 7, Paul calls believers to put off the old self and live in a new, marked by truth, kindness, and forgiveness. As beloved children, they are to walk in love, avoiding impurity and greed. Like Isaiah, who contrasted rebellion and renewal, Paul urges the church to live as God's holy people. Psalm 112, verse 1 to 10, describes the blessing of those who fear the Lord. Their hearts are steadfast, trusting in Him, and their lives shine with generosity and righteousness. God calls His people out of rebellion into holiness, love, and steadfast faith. Today, ask the Holy Spirit to renew your heart and help you walk as a child of light. The scripture readings for today, Isaiah chapter 63 to chapter 65, verse 1 to 16, Ephesians chapter 4, verse 17 to 32, and chapter 5, verse 1 to 7, and Psalm 112, verse 1 to 10. This is Bishop Bonaparte praying that you have a blessed day in Jesus.

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0: day number 269, we believe, in Isaiah chapter 63 through chapter 65, verse 1 to 16, the prophet recalls God's mercy, yet laments the people's rebellion. He pleads for God to come down and make his name known. The Lord answers with both judgment on those who forsake him and promises a blessing for his servants who believe. In Ephesians chapter 4, verse 17 to 32, and chapter 5, verse 1 to 7, Paul calls believers to put off the old self and live in a new, marked by truth, kindness, and forgiveness. As beloved children, they are to walk in love, avoiding impurity and greed. Like Isaiah, who contrasted rebellion and renewal, Paul urges the church to live as God's holy people. Psalm 112, verse 1 to 10, describes the blessing of those who fear the Lord. Their hearts are steadfast, trusting in Him, and their lives shine with generosity and righteousness. God calls His people out of rebellion into holiness, love, and steadfast faith. Today, ask the Holy Spirit to renew your heart and help you walk as a child of light. The scripture readings for today, Isaiah chapter 63 to chapter 65, verse 1 to 16, Ephesians chapter 4, verse 17 to 32, and chapter 5, verse 1 to 7, and Psalm 112, verse 1 to 10. This is Bishop Bonaparte, praying that you have a blessed day in Jesus.
1: What preparation should we make before sharing the good news?
2: 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Have you been haphazardly engaging in evangelism? Today, Luis talks about preparation for effectively reaching your world. Here's Luis.
1: I've heard from many people, of course, who feel intimidated by the idea of sharing the good news. They feel unprepared, unqualified. Thankfully, all who follow Jesus are promised the Holy Spirit. The Holy Spirit will give you authority and words to say. After all, the Holy Spirit lives in you. There are some practical steps to take, however, to help you be more prepared to share. For evangelism locally or missions overseas, there are always lessons to be learned. So be a learner. Study God's Word and spend time in prayer. Take the time to read biographies of Christian pioneers who've gone before you. Ask questions of experienced believers. If you're going overseas, spend time learning about the language, the culture, the customs of those you're going to. So go as a learner and as a messenger. Prayerfully consider how you can better prepare yourself for effective ministry. God wants to use your gifts and talents in a powerful way. St. Paul writes in 1 Corinthians 9, I've become all things to all men so that by all possible means I might save some. Is there a skill, a trade, or activity that you could develop for the cause of Christ? Then go ahead and develop it. Be a prepared follower of Jesus and speak up for Him. This is Luis Palau.
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1: Welcome to Pathway to Faith Enrichment, brought to you by the Pastor and Saints of Sanctuary of Praise, Mary and St. George's. The Sanctuary of Praise is a member church of the Pentecostal Assemblies of the West Indies. Our pastor, Reverend Philip Chase, will be sharing God's end time message to the nation. We do extend a warm invitation to you as you join us in this evening's talk.

0: come to pass with faith and enrichment. And we always look forward for our coming together today to spend this very wonderful period with you, sharing with you from God's Word. We want you to sit back for a while and let God speak to you. Our message today is Time Out, Part 2. Take care of the book of Hebrews, chapter 12, reading from verse 12 to verse 13. Time out. And I shall now read God's word. Wherefore lift up the hands which hang down, and the feeble knees, and make straight paths for your feet, lest that which is lame be turned out of the way, but let it rather be healed. Lift up the hands which hang down, and the feeble knees. Shall you look to God in prayer? Thank you, Heavenly Father. Thank you, Heavenly Father. The grace of God given to us. May today's message be a blessing to all, inspiration and hope and strength at this time. May the Spirit of God speak into our inner air and our hearts be warmed by the presence of God. Thank you now for ministering. In Jesus' name with thanksgiving. Amen. Sometimes your faith takes a beating and leaves you mortally wounded. And you say to yourself, I did not plan for this. I thought Christianity was always a smooth, easy-going life. And I sail my way on to heaven without any challenges. All problems are solved and it's now a trouble-free life. But I would say to you, no, it's not like this. Not like that. Your faith can take a beating and leaves you wounded. And the wind in your sail seemingly have been taken off and taken out. You are at the lowest point in your faith and at the point of throwing the towel. You say to yourself, I feel like giving up. I have had enough. I have had sufficient. I cannot bear this any longer. I cannot bear this anymore. You may have been made to feel discouraged. You may have been made to feel pushed aside. And this is a period in your life for time out. Sometimes your faith takes a beating that leaves you mortally wounded with no wind left in your sail. You are at the lowest point in your life and you feel like giving up. Life is just too much for me, you would say. I did not bargain for this. I thought when I became born again, all my troubles are over. Yes, I shall now live a cheer-free life. For the Master of Master lives with me. And the God of greatness and deliverance, He will preserve and protect me at all times. But the night was past and the morning dawns upon you and you have discovered it is not that way. It is a life of trials, tribulations, persecutions, and problems. Multiplied several times over and over and over. You may want to ask the question, where is God? as he abandoned me and left me adrift alone in this world. And I said, no, he has not abandoned you, nor allowed you to drift alone, but God allows the moments to create in you the formation of godly character. You might become strong and resolved in your faith in God and towards God Almighty. You feel like throwing in the towel. The going is hard, and the going is tough, and the going is rough. I did not bargain for these things. I thought Christ would have been at my side at all times. And I say, yes, he is at your side at all times. He never leaves us. But if God does not allow us to experience what we have experienced, how then would we have grown? What testimony would we have to share with those who shall follow after us in the faith? It's always a great testimony that our legacy leaves behind a word of affirmation. An exemplary lifestyle under God. If he made it, then I could make it. If she pulled it through, then I can. A Christian life is an I can life. I could if I would, and I can if I but make the effort. You feel like throwing in the towel because it's been critical, perilous. You have grown worn and weary. This is discovered by the words, lest that which is lame be turned out of the way. Which means, lest you should backslide. Turned out of the way means to give up on God. Surrender your faith away from God onto someone else. And onto something else. God knows what you are going through. What you face every single day, God knows. He is aware of the controversies and the confrontation and daily battles. God knows. He speaks to those words, lest that which is lame be turned out of the way. This speaks of casualties of war. We are in a war. Very often Christians do not see themselves as soldiers and do not understand they are at war. The day you, God, saved, you were pitched into battle. The day you became born again, you were thrust into war. And even though you do not wish to fight, the battle comes to you. You have no choice but to fight. There is no neutral ground. There is no observer status. God outfits you for battle. He expects you to stand on the front line and give a good account. The language of scripture speaks of wounds, the casualties of war. The stripping of your flesh, the laceration upon your spirit. This speaks of wounds, pain, and grief. You cannot be at the front line of battle and not sustain some wounds. But you would not die. You are going to sustain pain and grief, but you would not die. Hebrews 12 12 and 13, that portion of scripture speaks of the casualty of war. You are lame, limping, and halting in your steps. Do not give up. Do not abandon faith. Your God never loses battle. Never lost one. Will not lose this one on your behalf. He stands for you. If all mankind abandons you, God will not. He stands for you. Brings a word to you. A word spoken to the strong on your behalf. You never stand alone. Never, ever stand alone. God has a recovery program. It is an appeal to the strong to bear the infirmities of the weak. Bear the infirmities of the weak. We stand side by side with our own shoulder to shoulders, shield overlapping shields. We stand alone. Never alone. We stand in God, never alone. We stand in God, surrounded by angels. Christ being the capturing of our faith. And he who stands in the midst of the battle. Hebrews 12 and verse 12 declared, wherefore lift up the hands which hang down on the feeble knees. We lift up those hands by affirming the grace of God on your life. For by grace I save through faith. We affirm you by telling you the grace of God, which is given to you. That grace is in you, and that grace is for you. We never stop standing, walking, and going. So timely intervention is a divine requirement, and God takes the initiative. He says to the church, lift up the hands of those hands which hang down, lift them up. It's God's initiative, because sometimes we forget. And God knows we are only mortals. We are but human beings. Where we fail, God steps into the picture. God takes up the initiative. God takes the initiative. We intervene with affirmation, a reassuring word, a sensitive spirit, kind words and comforting words of loyalty and support. We never stand alone. You are not standing alone in your moment of weariness, being physically worn and tired. God says to you who are strong, hold up. Hold up the hand that slips down, and the knees that are buckling and shaking and are trembling. Those hands would ascend again into the presence of God, because you have affirmed the grace of God that is upon your brother and upon your sister. It is an age of affirmation. It is the hour of affirmation that great grace exists in you. You are the grace of God. We pour in words of life. Words, words, words, words of life. It heals, brings health to the bones, ministration to the wounds. It is the body ministering to itself. It is the body healing itself. Our words must not be swords and daggers. Our words must be of the healing balm of Jesus. The healing balm of Gilead. The reassuring words of Christ. The acceptance by the Lord. We never stop believing in you, and we will never stop believing in you. For you are not only a son of God and a daughter of God, but you are also mortal. And mortal men grow tired, and they grow weary. And we come alongside to lend support. When you can no longer go, we will carry you in the spirit. We'll wrap our arms around you and we will carry you. We hold up the hands that hang down. The hands that say, I'm weary. I'm just tired. I'm just fed up. We make strong our feet to carry the lame. The lame is wounded by the words of men, unkind words, vicious, virulent words that eat to the core of the human spirit. Who can bear and heal a broken spirit but God? Sometimes the hypocrisy is so strong. Sometimes the disappointments run so deep. We come in, we get involved, and we say, no, don't throw in the towel. Don't give up. We shall bear your hands up. We shall anoint the knees once again that it be strong. Faith will rest in the words of God. Lo, I am with you always, even unto the end of the world. I will never leave you, neither shall I forsake you. We never stop believing in you. When your hands are weary and your knees are weak, support are on its way. You are not alone. You stand not alone. Countless angels are standing for you and with you. Saints of God are standing for you in intercession, providing moral support and comfort. While we are in this way, that you are going to remain in the way. The Lord Jehovah has a plan of intervention. It is the request to the church. Pray for those whose hands hang down and whose knees are feeble. We were told to intervene. Intervention is a divine prescription for deliverance, for healing, rescue. God in his foreknowledge wisely instructs us on how the intervention is conducted. He said, lift up the hands which hang down. Lift up the hands which hang down. It means singled them out for honor. Singled them out for honor. Esteem them before God. 1 Corinthians 16 verse 17 and verse 18. Paul wrote, I am glad of the coming of Stephanus and Fortunatus and Achaeus, for that which was lacking on your part, they have supplied. For they have refresh my spirit and yours. We refresh each other by pouring into each other's life. Not only ministering angels, not only the Holy Spirit and its anointing, not only Jesus, not only the Heavenly Father, but you. Paul said, you refresh my spirit. How good it is, and awesome a feeling it is, when brethren rally together around each other and prayerfully and morally and verbally support each other by words of kindness, words which build, words which inspire increasing faith and bold confidence. I am refreshed. Not only my spirit, says Paul, but yours. The longer we are on this journey, the heavier the burden seems to get. The day you started off and started out, it was all so light. But the day has been turned into years and years, into decades. For some of you, it's a very long time you have been on this journey, carrying the mantle of mission, carrying the burden for a very long time. The longer you remain on the journey, sometimes it appears as though the weight becomes heavier and heavier, and your hands hang down. We were told to intervene by lifting up the hands which hang down. We were told to intervene. We were told to lift up those hands. We lift those hands by affirming you and singling you out for honor, by pouring into your life good words, words of kindness, words of joy, words, I stand with you, I stand for you under God. We lift those hands up by affirming the grace of God in your life. Don't turn out of the way because you may have been dealt with badly. Don't give up. Don't throw in the towel. Keep pressing on. Keep churning on. Help is on the way. God bless you at this time. Shall we now look to God in prayer? Father, strengthen the discouraged. And those who are fainting might be encouraged today. Oh God, lift a heavy burden. Cancel the weight. and bring peace and joy and strength to press on. I commit your people to you today for the ministration of angels and the ministry by the anointing of the Spirit of the Lord upon their lives. Be blessed of the Lord and be encouraged. In Jesus' name, thanksgiving. Amen. God bless you. Enjoy living.
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69, we believe, in Isaiah chapter 63 through chapter 65, verse 1 to 16, the prophet recalls God's mercy, yet laments the people's rebellion. He pleads for God to come down and make his name known. The Lord answers with both judgment on those who forsake him and promises a blessing for his servants who believe. In Ephesians chapter 4, verse 17 to 32, and chapter 5, verse 1 to 7, Paul calls believers to put off the old self and live in a new, marked by truth, kindness, and forgiveness. As beloved children, they are to walk in love, avoiding impurity and greed. Like Isaiah, who contrasted rebellion and renewal, Paul urges the church to live as God's holy people. Psalm 112, verse 1 to 10, describes the blessing of those who fear the Lord. Their hearts are steadfast, trusting in Him, and their lives shine with generosity and righteousness. God calls His people out of rebellion into holiness, love, and steadfast faith. Today, ask the Holy Spirit to renew your heart and help you walk as a child of light. The scripture readings for today, Isaiah chapter 63 to chapter 65, verse 1 to 16, Ephesians chapter 4, verse 17 to 32, and chapter 5, verse 1 to 7, and Psalm 112, verse 1 to 10. This is Bishop Bonaparte praying that you have a blessed day in Jesus.

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0: John, I think it's really important to remember that the 4th of July holiday, or Independence Day, is about more than barbecues and outdoor fun. We're commemorating the birth of our nation and the men and women who risked their very lives to separate from England and set up a government that allowed for religious freedom, among other privileges that are enumerated in the Bill of Rights. Our independence was bought with a price. So today, we've decided to feature an episode of our Adventures in Odyssey program, which will capture the essence of the American Revolution as seen through the eyes of Paul Revere. And if you're not familiar with Odyssey, you're truly missing out. It's an amazingly well-crafted radio drama for children of all ages. And I have to admit, I actually miss listening to Odyssey now that our boys are a little older and moving into college. We used to listen almost every night.
1: Yeah, our family always enjoyed Odyssey for road trips, Jim. We took a lot of trips, and those miles would fly by as we got distracted by the stories.
0: Except you, the driver, right?
1: Well, of course, I did not get distracted. But we did have 6 kids and lots of road trips. So I
0: That's
1: did have
0: a lot
1: some
0: of noise.
1: I do have a lot of Odyssey episodes memorized. As we get started, let me mention this program is included in a set of 12 patriotic-themed Odyssey episodes that we're offering. When you make a pledge of any amount or a one-time donation of any amount today. 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The link is in the episode notes. All right, gather around and enjoy this episode of Adventures in Odyssey. It's called The Midnight Ride on today's Focus on the Family.
2: 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And you shall hear of the midnight ride of Paul Revere.
3: Hi, Marcia. What you got there?
2: Oh, hi, Mr. Whitaker. It's a book of poems.
3: Paul Revere's Ride and Other Selected Verses. Ah, little Longfellow, eh?
2: Yeah, I really like Paul Revere's Ride.
3: Oh, it's a great poem. One of the epics of American literature. Too bad it's not very accurate.
2: Huh?
3: Well, for the most part, the poem was okay, but there are a couple of big mistakes, and there's a whole lot more to the story than what Longfellow describes, and to Paul Revere's life, for that matter.
2: Really?
3: Sure. Revere's best known for his midnight ride, but he did lots of other things to help the Revolution. Did you know he was part of the Boston Tea Party?
2: He was?
3: Yep. Boston Harbor, 1773. Revere, John Hancock, Sam Adams, and other patriots had been upset for months about taxation without representation. And those three ships filled with tea sitting in the harbor were like burrs under their saddles. So on a cold December night, they decided to do something about it.
4: Get ready, boys. We're almost there. Paul, you think I got enough red paint on? Don't worry, Charlie. You look as Indian as they come. Now remember, we're just after the tea. Nothing else has to be disturbed. Got it?
5: Yeah, we got it.
4: The deck looks clear, Paul.
6: All right, boys. Up the sides with you. Let's strike a blow for freedom. Over the sides with it. Let's turn Boston Harbor into one giant teapot.
3: They worked throughout the night, tossing box after box of tea into the icy water as hundreds of people watched silently from the shore.
2: Silently?
3: Yep, no one said a word. Even though the patriots made noise, they were well behaved. They knew exactly what they were after, and that's what they got. In fact, when they finished, you know what they did?
2: What?
6: All right, boys, in line. Brooms ready? Clean up the deck.
2: They swept the ships?
3: That's right. Cleaned them spick and span. Then they filed onto their boats and rowed back to the harbor.
2: Unbelievable.
3: They made their point. The colonists weren't going to stand for abuse from England any longer.
2: What happened to Paul Revere?
3: He went immediately to New York and Philadelphia to spread the news of this bold act of Boston patriots.
2: After all that work?
3: Uh-huh. Well, that's another thing about Paul Revere. We tend to think he took only one ride. But the truth is, he took several.
2: What about the most famous ride?
3: That happened in and around Boston almost 2 years later in 1775. One of the Patriots' favorite gathering places was the Green Dragon Tavern. And it was there on a warm afternoon in April that Paul Revere met with Dr. Joseph Warren, a man who had written some scathing pamphlets against the British.
7: Revere!
6: Warren!
4: Have you gone mad appearing in public this way? You know what the British will do to you. I wish they would try to arrest me. I say let the revolution begin instead of both sides pussyfooting around as we've been doing.
7: War will come soon enough without us urging it on.
4: You're more right than you know, Revere. That's why I wanted to see you. What's happened? Informants have brought word all day that British troops are marshaling, preparing for a march.
7: A march to where?
4: Well, we don't know, but it's likely they know about the arms stored at Concord and are planning to capture them.
7: And John Hancock and Sam Adams in Lexington along the way, no doubt.
4: If Concord is the objective, the immediate concerns are when the British plan to invade and how they'll get there. By land or across the Charles River?
7: If it's across the river, the people on the shore at Charlestown will have very little warning.
4: Yes, we need some sort of signal.
7: Lanterns.
4: Lanterns?
7: Yes, hanging in the Tower of Christ Church. One if the Brits march by land, and two if they come by sea.
2: Hold it! According to the poem, the lanterns were hung in the North Church, not Christ Church.
3: That was Longfellow's first mistake. See, the old North Church couldn't have been used. Its spire is too stumpy, and Copp's Hill lies between it and the shore. The lights would have never been seen in Charlestown.
2: Well, I'm glad he got the one if by land, two if by sea part right.
3: That he did, and Dr. Warren liked it too.
4: An excellent plan, but I'm afraid it means you're going to have to take another journey, my friend.
7: Let me guess. Across the river?
4: Inform Colonel Conant of the signal, then ride on to Concord and tell them to hide the supply of armaments. War could come any day. We must be ready.
7: I'll leave at once.
4: Return as fast as you can, Revere, and do be careful.
7: I shall, my friend. I shall.
2: So Paul Revere actually rode to Lexington and Concord before he rode to Lexington and Concord.
3: Right. That's why he knew the route so well. But he got back to Boston in plenty of time for the fireworks that followed.
2: How did the Patriots finally find out that Concord was the target?
3: Well, it was due to the alertness of a young stable boy at the Province House, a popular gathering place for British officers.
8: Easy now. Oh, you're real beauties, aren't you?
9: Yes.
8: Here's a nice pail of oats. Too bad you belong to those lobster backs. All right, my lovely, stay quiet now. Let's see what they have for me today.
10: There'll be the devil to pay by these Yankees, that's for certain.
11: Indeed. If we can make sure no one gets through to warn them. Boy?
10: You don't think they'll actually fight back, do you?
11: These accursed rebels taking up arms against His Majesty's troops? Don't be silly. Where is that lazy lout? Boy!
10: When does the operation begin?
11: Tonight, after dark. Grenadiers and light infantry under Colonel Smith and Major Pitcairn will cross the Charles at the Common and then march up to Lexington.
10: Goodbye, Adams and Hancock, what?
11: Quite. And then it's on to the arms. They're hiding at Concord. Where is that boy?
10: Listen, no wonder he didn't answer. He's asleep.
11: What here? All right, you on your feet.
8: Don't hurt me, huh? Don't hurt me, sir.
10: What do you mean, taking a kip when you should be working, boy?
8: I'm sorry, sir. I was only going to lie down for a few minutes. I guess I fell asleep. Please don't tell my master. He'll beat me.
11: Sleeping, eh? You wouldn't have been listening to our conversation, would you?
8: Listening? With the way I snore? No, sir. But I've got your horses all ready for you. See? Nice and brushed. Saddles all polished. Fine mounts for two of His Majesty's soldiers.
11: You're loyal to His Majesty?
8: Oh, yes, sir. Long live King George.
11: Well, see to it you stay that way.
10: And no more sleeping on the job, or we will inform your master.
8: Right, sir. Oh, let me help you up. Thank you, sir. Both of you. Thank you. Thank you. And thank you for the information, too. I'm sure Dr. Warren will be very happy to hear it. They're crossing the river at the Commons, Dr. Warren.
9: When?
8: Tonight. Then they head straight for Concord.
9: Time to test your signal, eh, Revere?
7: Did they say anything else, Newt?
8: No, sir. Except that they're going to try to stop any messengers from getting through.
9: Oh, you've done a fine job, Newt. Go to the kitchen and get something to eat.
8: Yes, sir. Thank you, Dr. Warren.
7: We must get word to Concord.
9: I've already dispatched William Dawes by the Overland route.
7: Overland? But that will add hours to his trip.
9: I know. But your boat is still moored at the river, isn't it?
7: Well, yes, but why?
9: You'll be right under the nose of the British.
7: Again, but I'm ready.
9: Who'll light the lanterns?
7: A young friend of mine, Robert Newman. His brother's the church organist, so Robert has free access to the tower.
9: Excellent. Now you must take great care crossing the river. The Somerset is lying at anchor in the harbor, ready to blast anyone who should try to pass.
7: Don't worry, Joseph. I learned my lesson a few months back at Castle Island. I'll be quiet.
9: Paul, I want...
7: No goodbyes, my friend. When will you leave?
9: Soon. I must stay and gather as much information as I can.
7: I implore you once again not to risk yourself. The cause needs you.
9: The cause also needs information. Do not concern yourself over my peril, my friend. You face enough of your own. The British will not hesitate to shoot a man caught exciting armed revolt.
7: Yes.
9: Godspeed, Paul. You are a true son of liberty.
3: Revere raced to Christ Church and sent Robert Newman up the tower.
7: Two lanterns, Robert. The British go by sea.
3: Then hurried home to put on his riding boots and surtout.
2: Surtout? What's that?
3: A riding coat.
2: Oh, like the one he wears in the paintings.
3: Right. And he hurriedly kissed his wife goodbye and left, meeting two friends, Thomas Richardson and Joshua Bentley, outside. They made their way to the river. Revere was moving so fast he forgot to close the door, and his dog got out and followed him. And that wasn't the only thing he forgot.
7: Thunderation. What is it?
12: Oh, I've forgotten my spurs, Thomas. How will I ride without my spurs?
13: I believe we have a more immediate problem.
12: And that is?
13: We'll have to row right by the Somerset. The creaking of our oars will surely give us away.
12: Blast! That's another thing I forgot. I was going to bring a cloth to muffle them.
14: Well, I don't know about the spurs, but I think I can help us with the cloth.
15: Thomas, what are you doing? My parents are downstairs.
14: Necessary, love. We're about to take some cargo across the river, and we need a heavy cloth to keep our squeaky oars from giving us away.
15: What sort of cargo?
14: Paul Revere.
15: Revere? Why didn't you say so? Wait a minute.
14: Come on, love. We don't have much time.
15: Here you go. Do be careful.
14: Ah, thanks, darling. We will.
16: Your cloth, Revere.
17: Your intended?
16: I'm just a friend.
17: This is a petticoat.
16: Well, what do you know about that?
13: We have the cloth, but what of the spurs?
17: I have an idea.
7: Come here, boy.
2: Wait a minute. You're not going to tell me Revere sent his dog back for the spurs.
3: Yep, he wrote a note, put it in the dog's collar, and sent him home.
2: How accurate is that?
3: Well, I don't know, but it is the story Revere told his own children. And apparently the dog performed beautifully, for Revere and his companion soon took off in the rowboat.
7: If we'd only had petticoats while patrolling Castle Island, we might not have gotten arrested.
13: Look, the signal light.
16: Wait, they didn't stay on long. Just enough to warn the folks at Charlestown.
2: Hold it. I thought the signal was to alert Revere, not the people.
11: Nope.
2: But Longfellow even says it here in his poem. See, right here. One if by land, and two if by sea, and I on the opposite shore will be, ready to ride and spread the alarm to every Middlesex village and farm.
3: That's probably the biggest fallacy in the whole Paul Revere story. Anyway, the signal worked beautifully. The people of Charlestown got the message loud and clear. But Revere and his companions did have a concern.
13: You think the Somerset saw the signal?
7: We're about to find out. Strike oars. We'll let momentum carry us past the ship. Quiet, lads.
18: Hey, Paige. Did you see that?
19: See what?
18: That church over there. Two lights just flicking on and off in the steeple.
19: Probably some sort of signal to warn the rebels, eh?
18: You think so? Maybe we should tell somebody.
19: Oh, tell who? And why? Not even these Yanks would be balmy enough to try anything against the king's army. Hey, balmy? Army? I just made a rhyme, eh?
7: Providence is smiling on us, gents. Row, quickly.
20: Revere, Colonel Connett. Did you get the signal?
21: Yes, and your mount is ready.
20: Ah, fine Larkinhorse.
21: You need to know, Revere, that the British soldiers have been patrolling this road and the road to Cambridge all afternoon.
20: What?
21: If you think the ride is too treacherous, you needn't go. No one will fault you for staying.
20: Spread the word, Colonel. The British are on the move.
21: Yeah! God be with you, Paul Revere. Up, you patriots! Arise, you minutemen! The British are coming! The British are coming!
3: So through the night rode Paul Revere, and through the night went his cry of alarm to every Middlesex village and farm. A cry of defiance and not of fear, a voice in the darkness, a knock at the door, and a word that shall echo forevermore. Revere made it through the British blockades to warn the whole countryside. Minutemen were awakened. Bells began to peal. Pots and pans began to clang. And dogs began to bark. Finally, Revere arrived at the Clark House in Lexington.
22: Adams! Hancock! Adams! Hancock!
23: Sir, please.
22: Are you the keeper of this house?
23: I am the sergeant at arms.
22: Are Adams and Hancock here?
23: Yes, sir, but I must ask you to lower your voice.
22: Lower my voice?
23: Yes, sir, please. The ladies and gentlemen within have gone to bed and do not wish to be disturbed by any noise this night.
22: Noise? Noise? You'll have enough noise before long. The regulars are out. Let me by. Hancock! No. Adams!
24: What in blazes is going on here?
22: Hancock, Adams.
25: Revere?
22: Yes, it's me. The regulars are out. The British are coming.
24: Well, at last, it begins.
22: You must both leave for safety at once.
24: Safety? Not while there's a breath left in my body. Bring me my sword! Hancock, we've been over this 1,000 times. You cannot go into battle. You're too valuable to us elsewhere. I shall go into battle, and none shall say me nay. Where's my gun and my boots? Oh, my. Sergeant, bring food and drink for Revere, while I try to talk some sense into Hancock. John?
2: That must have been some argument.
3: Yes, but Revere only heard part of it. While he was eating, Billy Dawes arrived from the overland route, and the two of them, joined by a third rider, a Dr. Prescott, took off for Concord.
2: So three riders were at Concord?
3: Well, not exactly. Three started out, but about halfway there, they were spotted by several British soldiers on horseback. The three tried to make a break for it. Prescott managed to get by and sped on to Concord. Dawes' horse upended him, and he scampered to safety in the thick woods.
2: What about Revere?
3: He was caught.
24: Blast you, sir! Stop! Stop! If you move an inch further, you're a dead man.
22: Ah, what do you want of me?
24: Keep your horse reined, or I swear I shall shoot you.
22: He is reined, but it's a wonder he's not scared out of his wits by your ambush of an honest man.
24: Dismount, sir, now!
22: I ask again, what do you want of me?
24: Where did you come from, sir?
22: From Boston.
24: Boston? What time did you leave there?
22: 11 o'clock.
24: 11? Sir, may I crave your name?
22: Revere.
24: What? Paul Revere?
22: Correct.
24: Oh, lovely. We only got ourselves the most famous messenger in the colonies here.
22: You're going to miss your mark, you know.
24: What?
0: your mark. You're going to miss it.
11: I don't know what you're talking about. We're here after deserters.
0: I know what you're here for, and you're not going to get it.
1: Well, then, perhaps you better come back with us and tell our colonel what you know. Get on your horse. Grab his reins.
0: There's no need. I shan't run.
11: See that you don't. Because if you do, or we're insulted in any way, I'll not hesitate to use this pistol. Now get moving.
3: They rode for about half a mile in silence. Suddenly, all around them, bells began to peal, pots and pans clanged together, and shouts were heard.
1: What's all that noise about?
0: To warn the countryside. You see, you're too late.
23: What should we do?
11: We've got to get back to the colonel.
23: What about him?
11: Let him go.
23: Let him? What? We can't.
11: The country's been warned. He can do no more harm to us now. Take his horse and let's go.
1: Get off, Revere.
11: We'll see who's too late. Enjoy your walk back to your friends. Gah!
3: Revere made his way back to Lexington, arriving at the Clark House just as the sun peeked over the green hills. There was a great commotion on the green as the Minutemen rushed to take their positions against the British soldiers. John Hancock was still bellowing about joining them.
24: I am not afraid to cast my lot with those brave farm boys.
9: John, don't be foolish. We've been elected delegates to the Continental Congress. Our duties lie elsewhere.
20: He's right, Hancock.
24: Revere,
9: what are you doing back here?
20: I was stopped by a British patrol. They took my horse and hightailed it back to their regiment. They will not hesitate to take you and possibly kill you. Both of you. You must leave at once.
11: Very well.
24: Boy, bring the carriage around.
4: Yes, sir.
24: Wait. What is it now? My papers. I left a trunk full of important papers at Buckman's Tavern across the green. It must not fall into British hands.
9: John, there is no time.
24: Sam, you asked me to leave those who are fighting for freedom because of my importance to the Continental Congress. Well, those papers are what make me important. I cannot leave them behind. Please.
20: If they're that vital, I'll retrieve them.
9: Revere, but you...
20: I've already been arrested and released. They're not interested in me. I'll deliver the trunk to you outside of town. Now, go!
3: Hancock finally agreed and sent his clerk Lowell with Revere. They ran to Buckman's Tavern, retrieved the trunk, and made their way across the green. Halfway back, Revere looked around. What he saw startled him. To his right, perhaps 70 Minutemen under the command of Captain Jonas Parker held a ragged line at the edge of the green. To his left, 600 British light infantry and grenadiers under the command of Major Pitcairn stood in picture-perfect rows. Each commander barked out orders.
5: Let the Brits pass by, lads. We'll not molest them unless they begin first.
6: Disperse, ye rebels! Ye villains, disperse! Lay down your arms!
5: Don't fire unless fired upon, but if they mean to have a war, let it begin here.
3: Revere and Lowell continued on with their load, each silently praying that both armies would back away. And suddenly, just as they cleared the field...
20: Dear heaven.
13: Who fired it?
20: I don't know. I couldn't see.
10: Form line!
20: Dear heaven.
10: Set!
13: No!
10: Fire!
13: Captain Parker!
20: Stay where you are, Lowell.
13: But sir!
20: We have a job to do, lad. Now let's go.
13: Yes, sir.
20: And so, the war begins.
2: Wow. Paul Revere was there from the start.
3: He was. He witnessed the shot heard around the world. A shot that rang out for liberty.
2: What a brave man.
3: Yes, he was. Because he lived in a time of bravery. But you know, his time really wasn't so unlike ours. And he really wasn't any more brave than we are. He simply had a task to do, and he did it. Our task is to make sure Paul Revere's midnight ride is remembered and that what he rode for, liberty, is preserved.
26: Some great thoughts from John Avery Whitaker, the father figure everyone looks up to in the fictional town of Odyssey. 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And Jim, it's been fun hearing about Paul Revere's life on this special broadcast as we celebrate America's Independence Day.
4: This has been a phenomenal way, John, to be reminded of our heritage and how we should also remember the thousands of military heroes who are defending our nation right now. 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Here's a comment we received from a mom. She said, "We love listening to Odyssey on the radio and would have missed out on many fascinating stories without the free trial for the Adventures in Odyssey Club. Since we were in quarantine and looking for trustworthy entertainment, we were thrilled by your offer. Thank you again for blessing us with such a fun, godly gift and for always being a shining light in a dark world." I love that, John.
26: Mm-hmm. I do too, and it's obvious that Focus was able to make a lot of families happy. Our team tells us that over 116,000 people signed up for that free trial.
4: That's amazing.
26: During the pandemic, and all told, we've recorded over 900 Odyssey programs. 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
26: Yeah, stop by our website. 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It's a fabulous collection. 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